0: start looking at these verses with us as Junie reads the first six verses describing the judgment that's taking place at the time of Isaiah's writing.
1: I'm going to be reading from Isaiah 24, verses 1 through 6. Behold, or Hine in Hebrew, the Lord says, the earth, forgive me, it says, Hine, the Lord lays the earth waste, devastates it, distorts its surface, and scatters the inhabitants. All the people will be like priest and servant, like his master, the maid, like her mistress, the buyer, like the seller, the lender, like the borrower, the creditor, like the debtor. The earth will be completely laid waste and completely despoiled, for the Lord has spoken his word. The earth mourns and withers. The world fades and withers. The exalted of the people of the earth fade away. The earth is also polluted with its inhabitants, for they transgressed laws, violated statutes, broke the everlasting covenant. Therefore, a curse devours the earth, and those who live in it are held guilty. Therefore, the inhabitants of the earth are burned, and few men are left.
0: Junie, that really presents a picture of the devastation that Isaiah saw coming. But here's what we need to show throughout the course of this week. In the midst of that, let's go forward and look at verses 14, 15, and 16 in the same chapter. Because it says, they raise their voices, they shout for joy. They cry out from the west concerning the majesty of the Lord. Therefore, glorify the Lord in the east, the name of the Lord, the God of Israel, in the coastlands of the sea. From the ends of the earth we hear songs, glory to the righteous one. But I say, woe to me, woe to me, alas for me. All right, so we get the picture that in the midst of devastation, tremendous judgment, there's a sounding of glory, there's a sounding of joy. And that is because Isaiah's mind was stayed on the law and he saw the end from the beginning.
1: You mean that the mind of Isaiah was stayed on the Lord,
0: yes,
1: not the law?
0: Right.
1: Okay, I just want to look at verse 12 and 13 also of Isaiah 24, because I think that it points out, Shelley, what you're saying, that in verse 12 it says, the desolation is left in the city, and the gate is battered to ruins. And then verse 13, for thus it will be in the midst of the earth among the peoples, as the shaking of an olive tree. And you know, the olive tree is really a picture of the oil or the Holy Spirit that is within those who are born again.
0: That's right.
1: And so we really need to see that as the Lord is shaking the earth, if we find ourselves in the earth, that we will be those voices that shout for joy and cry out in the west of the majesty of the Lord. And in verse 15, it says that we glorify the Lord in the east and the name of the Lord God of Israel in the coastlands of the sea. From the ends of the earth, we hear songs, glory to the righteous one. So the faith of the church remains within each believer as we live our lives in, by, and through Jesus, who, Shelley, is like the oil that overruns us and overtakes us, the olive oil, the anointing of the Holy One. His life can be lived through devastation.
0: Amen. So if we skip ahead just briefly to chapter 25, you see these verses, these chapters really have an incredible picture of what's going on. For example, in chapter 25, verse 10, it says, and Moab will be trodden down in his place as straw is trodden down in the water of a manure pile. I mean, very descriptive, but again, it's speaking about the judgment. But yet, when we go back and look at verse 8, the word says, he will swallow up death for all time, And the Lord God will wipe tears away from all faces, and he will remove the reproach of his people from all the people, for the Lord has spoken. And it will be said in that day, we're talking about the end days now, behold, this is our God for whom we have waited, that he might save us. This is the Lord for whom we have waited. Let us rejoice and be glad in his salvation. You see, if we as individuals focus in on just the here and now, the problems or the tribulation that we might go through, our minds are not going to be stayed on the Lord, and the circumstances will determine how we're to live. But yet we see through these verses that Isaiah's mind was always on the Lord. Okay, so Junie, we're getting close to where we want to focus in. Maybe you could read the first two verses in chapter 26, because that's really where we want to go.
1: Can you read them, Sean?
0: Sure. Okay, chapters 26 in Isaiah, verses 1 and 2, if you have your Bibles. In that day, this song will be sung in the land of Judah. We have a strong city. He sets up walls and ramparts for security. Open the gates of the righteous nation, that the righteous nation may enter, the one that remains faithful. So now Isaiah sees something in the very end of the days. He's talking about that city. What is that city? That city is Jerusalem. And if we talk, Junie, about Jerusalem today and Israel today, they're being threatened. At any moment, some spark could develop and a war could break out in the Middle East. But it says he sets up walls and ramparts for security. And interestingly, Junie, that word security in Hebrew is Yeshua. And Yeshua is the Hebrew name of Jesus. So let's turn in the midst of that to verses 3 and 4. And this is what we want to focus in on during the course of this week. And we'll read it from a number of versions. Let me start by reading from the New American Standard.
1: 3 and 4 of what, Shelley?
0: Chapter 26, verses 3 and 4. The steadfast of mind thou wilt keep in perfect peace, because he trusts in thee. Trust in the Lord forever, for in God the Lord we have an everlasting rock.
1: And I'll read from the Amplified. You will guard him and keep him in perfect and constant peace, whose mind, both its inclination and its character, is stayed on you. Because he commits himself to you, leans on you, and hopes confidently in you. So trust in the Lord. Commit yourself to him. Lean on him. Hope confidently in him forever. For the Lord God is an everlasting rock, the rock of ages.
0: One more version from the New English Bible. Thou dost keep in peace men of constant mind, in peace because they trust in thee. Trust in the Lord forever, for the Lord himself is an everlasting rock. So, Junie, I think these verses clearly show that no matter what the current situation is, remember, Isaiah was talking about judgment, but he had the end time in view. He had an eternal perspective, even though the current situation was a devastation. The verses that you read to start off from chapter 24, judgment. But then this is a picture of how we should be living, that our minds must be stayed on the Lord no matter what the current situation in our life might be.
1: And that is impossible. It is impossible for man to not live in the current conditions of what's surrounding him unless...
0: Amen. I'm glad you said unless.
1: ...one is born again. And so when we're born of the life of God, in other words, when we give our heart to the Lord and ask him to forgive us for forgetting about him in our life or living our life for ourselves rather than knowing him and knowing what he desires for each one of us within our individual life, when we give our heart to the Lord and ask him to come and to live in our hearts, to teach us his ways, to show us his paths, to forgive us for our sin and our selfishness, something happens. The
0: Amen.
1: Transformation
0: yes, Lord.
1: Of our heart and our life undergoes changes. And as we live day by day, reading his word and thanking him for delivering us and saving our soul, we see that Jesus is more than just a name or to read about. We begin to experience his life changing our life. So all the scriptures we read about judgment, and about devastation, Jesus in us brings a peace, or
0: yes,
1: Jesus
0: Lord.
1: In us directs us in how to live and guides us and gives us the courage and the strength to face whatever it is that is going on at the moment, because he teaches us how to stay our mind on eternal truth and on him and on heavenly things.
0: Amen. Again, let's hear those verses again. The steadfast of mind thou wilt

0: When someone you love is hurting, what do you do? We're often quick to say, if there's anything I can do, just let me know. But what if we stopped waiting to be asked and simply showed up? 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
1: 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Until next time, the Lord bless thee and keep thee. The Lord make his face to shine upon thee and be gracious unto thee. The Lord lift up his countenance upon thee and give thee peace. 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
2: Calling all true patriots, Larry Elder here, the Sage from South Central. October 22nd, Phoenix, one night, and I am coming to Arizona for the Battleground Tour, and I've got a lot to say. President Trump is winning. The border is locked down. America is fighting back. But the radical left and the DSA socialists are not done. They're coming for the ballot box this November, and Arizona is their target. I took on Gavin Newsom in California. I know exactly what these people are capable of. And I'm telling you right now, we cannot let our guard down for a single second. On October 22nd, join Seth Leibson, Mike Gallagher, and me on stage in Phoenix for the Battleground Tour. 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I'll see you there, Phoenix.
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0: Welcome to Doers of the Word with David Middleton, pastor of Jesus' Lord Outreach Center in Phoenix, Arizona. 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
1: Praise the Lord. 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This is David Middleton welcoming you to the Doers of the Word radio program, where we're teaching you the uncompromised Word of God. Today, we're going to share with you on the subject of healing. You know, when we receive Jesus Christ as our personal Lord and Savior, and we get born again, what happens? We get a brand new spirit, the Spirit of Jesus Christ. Our spirit is right with God. Now we've come into relationship with Him. And the Bible talks about if we believe in our heart that God's raised Him from the dead and we confess with our mouth that Jesus is Lord, that we will be saved. Salvation includes not just being saved in spirit and the fact that we now have a spirit that's right with God, but there's also a salvation of the soul and a salvation of the body. The salvation of the body ultimately, of course, will be that we will get a brand new body, a glorified body. But at the same time, there is an element of the salvation of the body which comes forth in this day and age, which is God brings forth healing. He is our healer. It is a doctrine of the church. In James chapter 5 and verse 14, the Bible says, "Is any sick among you?" What's he supposed to do? He's supposed to call for the elders of the church, let them pray over him, anoint him with oil in the name of the Lord, and the prayer of faith shall save the sick, and the Lord shall raise him up, and if he committed sins, they shall be forgiven him. Here, it's talking about the person who is sick. He can call and get a prayer of faith, anoint him with oil, type of the Holy Spirit, in the name of the Lord, which brings forth the manifestation of the authority released through that name, the name of Jesus, and it will save or heal the sick, and the Lord shall raise him up, praise God. Now, healing belongs to every single Christian because of what Jesus Christ has accomplished for us. The Bible declares what Jesus did on the cross. It says down in Isaiah in chapter 53, it says, "Surely he hath borne our griefs and carried our sorrows. Yet we did esteem him stricken, smitten of God, and afflicted. But he was wounded for our transgressions. He was bruised for our iniquities. The chastisement of our peace was upon him, and with his stripes we are healed." This particular word griefs means sicknesses, and the word sorrows means pains. We carried our sicknesses and our pains

0: And, of course, they thought that he was stricken, smitten of God. But instead he was wounded for our transgression, he was bruised for our iniquities. The chastisement of our peace was upon him, and with his stripes we are healed. Now Matthew 8:17 speaks of this when it says that he might be fulfilled, which was spoken by Isaiah the prophet, in going back to verse 4 of Isaiah 53, saying, himself took our infirmities and bare our sicknesses, which is literally what it says in Isaiah 53, verse 4. Jesus took the infirmities, bore away the sicknesses. He accomplished this on the cross. 1 Peter 2:24, who his own self bare our sins in his own body on the tree, that we, being dead to sins, should live unto righteousness, by whose stripes you were healed. Were healed, past tense, looking back on the cross, what Jesus Christ accomplished. Not only did he deal with sin and iniquity, and also provide for the chastisement of our peace, so that we could now have peace, he took the punishment for it. He also took all the sickness and all the disease upon himself, so that you and I could now receive healing. Healing is our legal right in Christ. In Galatians chapter 3 and verse 13, the Bible says how Christ hath redeemed us from the curse of the law, being made a curse for us, for it's written, cursed is every one that hangeth on a tree. If you look at the curse of the law, it included sickness and disease, as well as all kinds of other problems. And Jesus became a curse for us, that the blessing of Abraham might come on the Gentiles through Jesus Christ. So Jesus redeemed us from the curse. That means legally we don't have to have sickness and disease, because it's a part of the promises of God in the New Testament. Now, healing is our spiritual legal right, and that's important to realize. When Jesus came, in Matthew 4:23, it speaks how he went about all Galilee, and he was teaching in their synagogues, and preaching the gospel of the kingdom, and healing all manner of sickness and all manner of disease among the people. And his fame went throughout all Syria, and he brought into them all sick people that were taken with diverse diseases and torments, and those that were possessed with devils, and those that were lunatic, and those that had the palsy, and he healed them. Healing was manifest through Jesus Christ. He healed all manner of sickness and all manner of disease. You can be healed of any problem that you have in your life, including those who are possessed with devils. We find that a great amount of sickness and disease is rooted in evil spirits that must be cast out. We also see over in Mark chapter 6 and verse 53, when he came to the land of Gennesaret, and he came to the shore, and all the people there, they came and they began to carry about in the beds those that were sick, where they heard he was, and they laid the sick in the streets, besought him that he might touch, if it were but the border of his garment. And as many as touched him, they were made whole. Over in Acts, we see that Jesus is still doing the same work. You say, well, I thought Jesus was back in heaven at the right hand of the Father. Well, he is, but he still does the work today. Now, how does he do it? Through the name of Jesus. The name of Jesus is like the power of attorney, whereby you and I speak in his name, and he is doing the work through us. In Acts chapter 9, verse 34, speaking to Aeneas, Peter said to him, Aeneas, Jesus Christ maketh thee whole. Arise and make thy bed. And he arose immediately. Jesus Christ maketh thee whole. Who's the healer? Jesus is the healer, because he is the one who has paid the price. He is the one who has accomplished the redemption. He is the one who now is the King of Kings and the Lord of Lords. Over in Hebrews 13:8, it says that Jesus Christ, the same yesterday, today, and forever. He's the same. The same thing he did before, he's doing today. He's the healer, and he is the deliverer, and he's the one who will make you whole. Praise the Lord. Now, healing was in the Old Testament. In Exodus chapter 15 and verse 26, the Bible says, For I am the Lord that healeth thee. That's Jehovah Rapha, referring to the compound covenant name of the Lord in the Old Testament, the Lord that healeth thee. He was a healer back then. Now, there were conditions to being healed, and there's conditions to being healed today. Exodus 15:26 says, If thou wilt diligently hearken to the voice of the Lord thy God, and wilt do that which is right in his sight, and will give ear to his commandments, and keep all his statutes, then he would be able to manifest himself as the healer, and bring forth healing, and bring restoration in their physical body. We see that he's the same today. If you will obey God's word, and walk in fellowship with him, do what he says, do what's right, because you got to be right with him. If you have unrighteousness, you're not going to be able to see God manifest his healing in your life. Got to be obedient. In Exodus 23, in verse 20, it speaks about the angel was sent before them to keep them in the way, and it spoke how the angel spoke forth God's word, and they were were to obey the voice, which is the voice of the Word of God, and if they would obey the Lord, obey His Word, then He would be an enemy to their enemies, an adversary to their adversaries. And in verse 25 of Exodus 23, "You shall serve the Lord your God. He shall bless thy bread and thy water, and I'll take sickness away from the midst of thee." Also, we need to not only be obedient, but serve Him and follow Him, and His blessings will come upon us. And one of those, He says He'll take sickness away from the midst of thee. Now in Psalms 91, we see from verse 1 and following, where it speaks of the fact that we're to abide in the secret place of the Most High God, know that He's our refuge, He's our fortress, and know that He's the one who will deliver us. And it speaks about 1,000 will fall at our side, 10,000 at our right hand, and how the enemies will be smitten. Why are they falling? Because you and I are using the sword and smiting them. And then it goes on and speaks that if we will make the Lord our habitation, then in verse 10, "There shall no evil befall thee, neither shall any plague come nigh thy dwelling." Healing belongs to anybody that's in covenant relationship with God, who will walk in line with God's word and make Him their habitation. In Psalms 103 and verse 3, the Bible says, "Who forgiveth all thine iniquities, and who healeth all thy diseases." That means Jesus is the healer of all disease. There's no disease that you can't be healed of. Cancer, heart problems, diabetes, AIDS, any kind of terminal type disease, Jesus is the healer of all diseases. And notice it says He forgives all thine iniquities. That says that first, because you do have to be in right fellowship with the Lord if you're going to see God's healing power work in your life. Certainly we can't be walking in the ways of sin and think that we're going to see God move. He forgives all your iniquities, and He heals all thy diseases. The children of Israel came out of Egypt. It says in Psalms 105, verse 37, that He brought them forth also with silver and gold, and there was not one feeble person among their tribes. Obviously, they were all healed and well. Now in Psalms 107, verse 20, it says, "He sent His word and healed them and delivered them from their destructions." God's word brings the revelation of His promises, and through His word, He will produce healing and deliver you from destruction. Now, one of the questions, of course, that a person has is, well, is it God's will to heal me? I understand that He's a healer, but will He heal me? You know, that was the question that the leper in Matthew chapter 8, and in verse 2 it says, "Behold, there came a leper and worshipped Him, saying, Lord, if Thou wilt," in other words, "if You will, Thou canst make me clean." Jesus put forth His hand, touched him, and saying, "I will." He dealt with that immediately. "Be thou clean." He spoke those words, and immediately his leprosy was cleansed. "I will. Be thou clean." So you've got to realize it's the will of God for every single person to be healed. He's no respecter of persons. What He's done for one, He'll do for all. Are all the promises of God for us? Sure they are. The Bible says in 2 Corinthians 1:20 that all the promises of God are yea, yes, and in Him, amen. That means so be it. So God's promises are for every single one of us, and it's going to come to pass through acting upon His word. His word will produce healing in our life. We even see in Proverbs 4, verse 20, "My son, attend to my words, incline thine ear unto my sayings. Let them not depart from thine eyes, keep them in the midst of thine heart." What are they going to do there? "For their life unto those that find them, and health to all their flesh." That's why we need to guard our heart with all diligence and keep Him in the midst of our heart, because the word in you will produce life. The word in you will produce health. And so it's important that we realize God's word is going to bring forth healing power to flow into your body to restore you and to make you every bit whole. Now remember that Jesus went to the cross and He bore away all the sickness and all the disease. He redeemed us from the curse of the law. Now in Numbers chapter 21 and verse 7, here's the time when the people had sinned. They came to Moses because they were being bitten by the serpents, and they said, "We've sinned, for we've spoken against the Lord and against thee." And they said, "Pray unto the Lord that He take away the serpents from us." And Moses prayed for the people. And the Lord said unto Moses, "Make thee a fiery serpent," which is a bloody serpent, "and set it upon a pole," a type of being set on the cross. "And it shall come to pass that everyone that is bitten, when he looketh upon it, shall live." This fiery serpent was a type of Jesus being made sick on the cross. And that was what the pole was a type of. And that when one would look upon it in a type, he would see Jesus taking away their sickness and disease for the punishment of sin. And it says, everyone that's bitten when he looketh upon it shall live. Otherwise, they would be healed of that plague that had come upon him. So, in verse 9, Moses made the serpent of brass, put it on a pole. It came to pass, if a serpent had bitten any man, when he beheld the serpent of brass, he lived. Otherwise, he got healed. And in John 3:14, John speaks of this, where he says, as Moses lifted up the serpent in the wilderness, even so must the Son of Man be lifted up. Otherwise, Moses lifted up the serpent, which is a type of Jesus being lifted up on the cross, becoming sin, becoming sick, in order to bear that away, so you and I could be set free from sin and be healed. In closing, are you looking for a New Testament church? We teach and preach the uncompromised Word of God with in-depth teaching, bringing forth scripture after scripture on subject after subject. I also minister healing and deliverance to all who have a need. I minister continual deliverance and healing, doing whatever it takes until a person is set free. I've seen the Lord heal cancer, heart problems, diabetes, blindness, deafness, dumbness, seizures, eliminate tumors, and bring forth healing from all kinds of sickness and disease. I invite you to visit Jesus' Lord Outreach Center. Our services are Sunday at 10 a.m. and 6:30 p.m. and Wednesday at 7 p.m. The church is located at 2955 West Fairmount Avenue. For more information, please call 602-279-5212.
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0: God calls elders to lead the church and care for the spiritual needs of believers. Some are responsible for the preaching and teaching of God's word. But what else does this role entail? And what characteristics should we be looking for in our elders? Alistair Begg walks us through the Bible's answers today on Truth for Life.
1: There are those of you who are visiting this morning and may wonder why it is that we're dealing with these particular verses. It's because the last time we got as far as the 16th verse of chapter 5, and we are fulfilling what is essentially a pattern for us in working consecutively, verse by verse, through various portions of the Bible. Now, it's not always important to point it out, but as will become apparent this morning, since it has to do with money, it's probably a good thing to point out, because people will often assume that whenever the question of money is mentioned in the church, that there must be some particular concern about money, and that is often the case when money is mentioned in a church. It's sometimes mentioned with such frequency that people think that that's all the place is about, and in other cases it is only mentioned when there is some kind of crisis. Well, you should know that the only reason there's any mention of it is because Paul is addressing it here in 1 Timothy, and since we're studying 1 Timothy, we come in the course of events to these verses. Now, with the verses before us and our Bibles open on our laps, let's pause and ask for God's help. Gracious God and loving Father, we pray now that you will take my words and speak through them. You will take our minds and help us to think through them, and that you will take our lives and fill them with a passionate desire to live in obedience to the truths that you are teaching us. For Jesus' sake, amen. Contrary to so much popular opinion, the church is not a democracy. The fact that many churches may try and operate in that fashion does not make them right. The church is neither a dictatorship. And the fact that some churches may operate with a little pope who rules them does not make it right. There is no place in Scripture that you can go to either democratize the church or determine that it should be ruled by an individual in terms of a dictatorship. In fact, when we turn to the Bible, we discover that the church is a theocracy. Namely, that it is God who rules and governs, and he chooses to mediate his rule through the direction of godly men. That God has appointed some to be responsible for the leadership of others, while he has appointed all to be responsible to the leadership of Jesus Christ. And this is not unfamiliar territory to those of us who have been here over a period of time. The English word that is most used to describe the individuals who are involved in this responsibility of ruling the church is elders. And you will find that the word comes almost exclusively in the plural form, because there is no suggestion that there is only to be an elder in a church, but rather that this responsibility is to be exercised in plurality and in a biblical form of parity. These elders are to be men of spiritual maturity. The Greek word presbyteros is the word which conveys that notion primarily of maturity. They are to be men who exercise a God-given spiritual authority, and the Greek word episkopos conveys that. And they are to be exercising this authority in the realm of specific spiritual responsibility. And this specific responsibility is, as we discover in Acts chapter 20 and verse 28, to be shepherds of the church of God. And the Greek word for shepherd is simply the word poimen, which if you were to try and anglicize it would be poimen. So these individuals, set apart by God, acknowledged by the congregation, are called to act not as the representatives of segments of the congregation, taking up the interests of particular groups within the congregation in the way in which a congressman might represent his district. It's very important to point out because in many churches who are prepared to acknowledge the idea of eldership, they regard the elders as being representatives of little caucuses within the church. So every little group tries to get an elder represented in the hope that this elder will represent their charge and their concern. In point of fact, the representation that the elders bring is the representation of God to the people, not the people to the rest of the elders. The elders are not responsible to the congregation, they are responsible for the congregation. They are responsible as brothers to brothers, as brothers to sisters, as we've seen in Paul's instruction to Timothy as a pastor. He should treat the younger men as brothers, the older men as he would fathers, the older women as mothers, and the younger women as sisters. And within that framework of relationships, there is all kind of accountability. So it is not that once the elders are appointed to the task of eldership, they are somehow now immune from the one another dimensions of Christian living. It's not that. But it is that in the exercising of their God-given responsibility, they are accountable to God for those under their care. And that, of course, is the most chilling form of accountability that could ever be conceived of. And it is addressed in Hebrews 13:17, where the writer says, "They keep watch over you, that is, the elders do, as men who must give an account." To whom? To God. Now, in chapter 3, Paul has already addressed the qualifications for serving as an elder in the first 7 verses, and he now returns to this particular group to provide further direction for the way in which they function within the church. And the link between what he has said about the widows in verses 3 to 16 and what he's now about to say concerning elders, I think, is simply this question of honor. The widows were to be given, according to verse 3, proper recognition or honor. And the way in which they were to be honored had a direct reference to the providing for their practical needs. Now he is saying that the elders in the church are also to be given proper recognition. They too are to be honored. And it is impossible to think in terms of honoring elders without also entering into this matter of compensation and remuneration. And so in verses 17 and 18, we're going to think for a moment or two about the matter of compensation. And then in verse 19, and in verse 20, we're going to consider the issue, and 21, the issue of accusation. And then in verse 22, to which we will come this evening, we'll deal with this matter of ordination. So there are just those three words that help me as I go through. Compensation, accusation, ordination. I say to myself, okay, I know where I am in this passage. And I share that with you in case that might help you around. Of course, if it doesn't, then you can think up 3 words of your own, or 20 words of your own for that matter. But anyway, compensation is the issue here in verses 17 and 18. The elders are those who direct the affairs of the church. That's what they do. They are responsible for the spiritual oversight of the congregation. The King James Version uses the word rule, and they are to rule the church. Now, how do they rule the church? Not on the strength of their personality, not on the basis of peculiar whims that they may have picked up along the journey, but they rule the church by the crook, the shepherd's crook, of the Word of God. In other words, all of their ability to bring oversight, all of their expressions of pastoral care, all of the matters of teaching are established and governed by this book. And that is why, you see, it is imperative that elders are men of spiritual maturity. And their maturity is directly related to their knowledge of the Word of God. Because if you put a man in a position of leadership in the church simply because he was financially successful or was uniquely competent in the realm of business, but is not a man of spiritual maturity, then you will do a disservice both to that individual as well as to the flock under his care. Because when it comes to the issue of ruling, he will immediately revert to business practices, or he will revert to the power of his personality. But if he is unfamiliar with the scriptures, he will not be able to go to the Bible and to say, this is why we do what we do, and this is why we believe what we believe, and this is why we are going where we are going. It is all wrapped up in this matter of directing the affairs of the church. And it is these individuals, we're told, who are worthy of double honor. Now, this matter of double honor is important, and I think it is simply this, this is at least a pointer in the right direction, that the double honor is this: they are honored for the role that they fulfill as elders, and then on account of the excellency of their work, they are honored all over again. So there is an honor which attaches to the privilege of eldership, and there is an honor which then attaches to the doing of the work well. Isn't that the distinction there? The elders who direct the affairs of the church well. Now, that should be all the elders, but maybe he's making a point there. Maybe he is, putting a little barb into the seat of the pants of some who are reading, some who are hearing the letter read. I wonder, am I one of the ones who directs the affairs of the church well, or am I just directing the affairs of the church? And these who do so well are worthy of double honor, especially those whose work is preaching and is teaching. Now, notice that the word work is used. Their work is preaching and teaching. It's customary for people to say of those who labor in the word and in doctrine, of course, you don't really work, do you? You don't really have a job. You just read your Bible, pray every day, and grow, as it were. But you don't work. Well, the word here, kopao, is a word for toil. And Paul uses it purposefully. It's the word that he uses in 2 Timothy 2 when he uses the various pictures of an athlete and of a farmer. He says it is the hard-working farmer who deserves a share of what he is providing. He should be the first to receive the benefits of his work. And the word there is for toil. And Paul, interestingly, uses this, whether he is referring to physical or the mental toil that is involved in the responsibility of eldership. 1 Corinthians 15 and in verse 10, he says, by the grace of God, I am what I am, and his grace to me was not without effect. No, I worked harder than all of them. I was a hard worker, he says. And the word there is kopao. I was toiling. When he writes in Galatians and chapter 4, he uses the same word in verse 11. I fear for you that somehow I have wasted my efforts on you. The word there is my toiling. When he writes to the Philippians, he uses the same word in the 16th verse of chapter 2. As you hold out the word of life in order that I may boast on the day of Christ that I did not run or labor, and the word there is kopao, I did not labor, work, toil, expend myself for nothing. In other words, he says, this responsibility of laboring in the word and in doctrine, of directing the affairs of the church, he says, let nobody be in any doubt, this is work. And anyone who engages in the responsibilities of pastoring, of teaching, of being involved as an elder, and doesn't break a sweat, or doesn't break their back, or it doesn't break their heart, or it doesn't keep them awake, or it doesn't lift their spirits, or it doesn't devastate them, doesn't know what it means to be an elder. The word here conveys the fact that it is both vigorous and it is laborious. And at the end of the day, it has the ultimate examination. Now, some of you did your examinations, and passed the bar. And it was tough, but it's over. Others of you did your examinations and were entered into a trade, and it's over. Oh, you still work, but you no longer face examinations. You pass the examinations, and now you do your work. Here, you do your work, and then you face your examinations. You work all of your life, and then you get examined. And on that day, you will discover whether your work, your kopa'o, was wood and hay and precious and stubble, or silver and gold and precious stones. Now, I express this with conviction because it comes to me with conviction. All the elders, he says, rule. The directing of the affairs of the church falls to all the elders. All the elders teach, insofar as they are men who, according to what he writes to Titus in Titus 1:9, are men who are apt to teach. I don't think that means that every elder has to be somebody who can stand up and preach in a public fashion. Some teach that. I disagree with them. I don't know if I'm right, but I know that I disagree. Because the phraseology of apt to teach does not necessarily mean the gifting necessary to do so in a public forum. But it does mean that every elder needs to be mature enough in the scriptures that when a member of the congregation approaches them with a matter of doctrine or with a matter of practice or whatever it is, that the elder is able to go to the Bible and to turn the scriptures up and to teach from the Bible and to rule and direct the affairs of the church from the book. So in the same way that you would see a shepherd, and you would identify a shepherd as indistinct from other workers in fields and other carers of cattle, you would identify that shepherd by the fact that he would move around with his crook. Then you would be able to identify the elders because they would be moving around with theirs as well. Because they would want always to be ready to shepherd the congregation, to direct the affairs of the church, and to do so well by means of this vital instruction. Now, verse 18 leaves us in no doubt that it is impossible to divorce the notion of honor from remuneration. For the scripture says, "Do not muzzle the ox while it's treading out the grain." Somebody in hearing verse 17 read maybe say, well, what do you mean worthy of double honor? How should we honor them? Paul says, well, just in case you're missing the point, I'm actually talking about the way in which you provide for them. Now, if you turn back to Deuteronomy for a moment, and you should put a marker in Deuteronomy because we'll go back here again a couple more times. But in Deuteronomy chapter 25, God is giving instruction to his people about various practical matters. And it is right in the course of all of this vital practical instruction that he says, do not muzzle an ox while it is treading out the grain. It's interesting the way that just drops down there in the midst of all these other instructions. Now, in the time of Deuteronomy and the time of 1 Timothy, people would have been very familiar with this picture. A flat, often rocky area, circular many times, a piece of level ground exposed to the wind would become the place in which the grain was brought and laid out symmetrically around in this circle. And then the oxen, often two of them, maybe three of them, would be harnessed to a central point and they would move just laboriously round and round. And as their hooves crunched into the grain that had been cut and they split it apart, then the wind would pick it up and blow it. And as the good stuff would be gathered and set aside for consumption. And the instruction of God is, when the oxen are doing that, don't put a muzzle on them. Allow them to eat some of the grain in order that they are well cared for. Now, why was God so concerned about oxen? Well, actually, he wasn't ultimately concerned about oxen, although he was in passing concerned about oxen. He was concerned about his name and his glory. Because pagans were tempted on account of greediness to put muzzles on the oxen. So they would engage in the same process, but when the poor oxen would try to grab some of this stuff, they couldn't because they had their mouths all jammed up with one of these leather gubbinses. And Paul says, when the pagan nations see that we don't muzzle the oxen, and they say, why don't you muzzle the oxen? You'll be able to tell them, because God is a kind God. The God and Father of Abraham and Isaac and Jacob is a God of kindness. That they might also understand the principle that is conveyed here, that every worker, whether it is an oxen, whether it is a manual worker, or in 1 Timothy 5, whether it is someone who labors in the word and in doctrine, that all of these situations, in every case, the individual or the beast has the right to partake in the fruits of his work. In other words, if God ordained ample provision for oxen that were treading out corn, it is incumbent upon churches to see that those who devote their time and energy to preaching and the teaching of the word are adequately remunerated. That's the principle. He says, if God is concerned about the oxen, don't you think he's concerned about the pastors? Now, it's a dreadful shame when congregations conclude that eldership, and particularly the teaching eldership, the responsibility of laboring in the word and in doctrine, that somehow or another congregations conclude that this is not really work. And any notion of honoring them will come when they die. And we will honor them in their funeral sermons. But we're not going to honor them now. We don't want them to get whatever we don't want them to get. Now, I don't speak here out of personal experience. I speak here out of observation. God knows that if I were to die right now while I'm preaching, I could never have been as graciously and wonderfully and well cared for over all of my life as I have been. Far and beyond deserving and or expectation. But in moving around the country and in going from place to place, not all enjoy such benefits.
0: 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We'll hear more about the role of church elders as we continue our study in 1 Timothy tomorrow. In the meantime, be sure to request the resource we are recommending today. It's a brand new release from Alistair titled Guarding the Truth, and it's a verse-by-verse study guide through Paul's second letter to Timothy. In the book of 2 Timothy, Paul continues encouraging his young apprentice, reminding him to hold fast to the gospel and continue to trust in Scripture in a time when false teaching was rapidly spreading and luring many away from the true faith. This study guide is designed to be used as a companion to the ESV text, and as you read your Bible, you'll refer to the corresponding commentary and the helpful explanations from Alistair that you find in the study guide. 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I'm Bob Lapine. 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While those in leadership deserve to be honored, that doesn't mean their sins are to be covered up. 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
10: Ronald Reagan believed freedom was more than a political system or a set of laws. In 1988, he said, "Freedom describes the God-given condition of the human soul." For Reagan, liberty was not something government created. It was something government was called to respect and to protect. That idea sits at the heart of the American experiment. Our rights do not come from rulers, institutions, or political majorities. They belong to us by nature and by God. And when we understand freedom that way, our responsibility becomes clearer. Government may protect liberty. Laws may preserve it, but neither can give us what was never theirs to grant. Freedom begins with the recognition that human dignity and liberty come before government, not from it.
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16: 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VIP tickets include a private reception with us before the evening begins. 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That's this October 22nd. Larry Elder, Mike Gallagher, and me. Tickets at 960thepatriot.com.
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0: In his second letter to Timothy, the Apostle Paul writes these words, "I charge you in the presence of God and of Christ Jesus, who is to judge the living and the dead, and by his appearing and by his kingdom, preach the word. Be urgent, in season and out of season. Convince, rebuke, and exhort. Be unfailing in patience and in teaching. This is in season and out of season."
1: Good day. It's Anthony today. I'm preaching from a beautiful courtyard at St. Martha's Church in Sarasota. I'm just on a little honeymoon right now. And, you know, I was in there yesterday. And this church has the most beautiful, biggest crucifix overlooking the altar. And it's Jesus Christ on the cross. And as I was looking at Jesus on the cross, I was just enraptured of that. That is the love of God poured out for me and poured out for you on the cross. I was thinking, you know, the cross without Christ has no power. Now, because Christ did what he did, An image of a cross, there's power and there's representation. And I understand. He's risen, brother. He's off the cross. But seeing Jesus on the cross and knowing that I put him on the cross because of my sins, you've put him on the cross because of your sins, that's the power of God revealed. You know, I feel really sad sometimes that Jesus, the crucifix has all power. Demons hate the crucifix, but just to speak from the heart, like seeing Christ on the cross makes everything okay. It makes everything okay because if you're having a hard day today, if there's something God's taking you through, if whatever's going on, to gaze at Jesus Christ crucified, bloodied on the cross, it not only reveals the love of God poured out for us, but it reveals as what I'm called to do as a Christian, to get on the cross with Christ, to get on the cross with Christ. And it brings me so much, it brought me so much peace. I didn't want to leave the church. I'm just staring at Christ. And the Lord says, if you share in my sufferings, you're going to be shared in my glory. I am all for living in the power of God. Amen. That is what we're called to do. But there's another side of it. That we are called to be crucified every day with Christ Jesus. And there's nothing we need to do. I just need to unite my sufferings with the cross of Christ. You know, in heaven, you know, the mystics have revealed that Jesus, as the biggest gift, gives us a cross. And when we endure that cross for that time, souls are redeemed, they're freed from hell, we're transformed, we're made anew, and all heaven's worshiping because we're doing it with Christ. We're sharing in the life of Christ, and we're uniting our cross and our suffering, and looking at the crucifix and say, Jesus, you did this. You're just sharing a little of your suffering with me. You know, Jesus is the only one that suffered, truly, but out of love and so that we can be redemptive and we can take part in our salvation, he just shares little sufferings with us, piece by piece. But they say that the mark of someone who's being saved, or the mark of someone who's not in Christ is their response to the cross that Jesus gives us. That's it. Some people want to run from it. Some people want to be angry about it. Some people want to deny it. But no, I have decided to know nothing but Jesus Christ and him crucified. Paul said, it is no longer I who live, but Christ who lives in me. In the life I now live in the flesh, I live by faith in the Son of God who loved me and gave himself to me. You know, it was a true revelation about the cross, but the other revelation is I or you can take the Word of God and we can apply it and we can see the Word of God work in our souls. I love the Word of God. We can see the Word applied. Lay hands on the sick and the people will be healed. And we could have that childlike faith to just do that. And Jesus is the healer. The Holy Spirit is the revealer of all truth. But Jesus also said that, what did he say? It's about the Eucharist. And unless you eat my flesh and drink my blood, you have no life in you. And that's not like if we're going to believe the Bible, let's believe it. That's not like that's not just like an analogy. So I was without the Eucharist for 3 days, not on purpose. I just didn't have time to get to the church. And, you know, because of the lifestyle and how I live with Father, and I have access to Jesus, body, blood, soul, and divinity in the Eucharist every day. And there's never been like a 3-day stretch where I haven't been able to consume Jesus. The Eucharist is communion consecrated by the priest, where Jesus comes into the host. And that host is no longer, it's a host, but it's Jesus Christ, body, blood, soul, and divinity. And there was just such a peace in me, a peace in my soul that was just missing. And I was hungering and I was thirsting for Jesus Christ. I could read the Word of God. I was praying for people, but what about me and Jesus? I need that divine intimacy with Him. I need that divine union with Him. And you know, sometimes you don't know what you have because you've never experienced it. Father Tom talks about the hot fudge Sunday knowledge. I can tell you about the Eucharist. But unless you've experienced Jesus, body, blood, soul, and divinity, in that Eucharist, it is how we become one with Christ. And honestly, there's grace, but what ultimately ends up happening is that we entering into the sufferings of Christ with Christ, because it starts to make us another Christ by receiving his flesh and blood. So I got to go to, I'm in the courtyard right now because I got to go to Mass yesterday. It's such a beautiful, and I got to receive Jesus. And I could feel the infusion of Jesus, His divinity in me, because we become what we consume. And the Eucharist, that gift of receiving Jesus, body, blood, soul, and divinity, it was intended for everyone. It was intended for everyone. And for thousands of years, everyone got to receive Him in that way. Now, I love going and praising and worshiping, and my non-Catholic brothers and sisters. I learn more from them, and they might be holier than me, but for me, in my interior life, I need to confess my sins. I need to go to confession. I need to receive the Eucharist. I need to be blessed by the priest. And it's not so I have the ability to do works. It's so that I have the ability to be in Christ and abide in Him and love in Him and the interior life, which opens up, the sensitivity, which opens up. So I'm doing this from the courtyard so I can make it to 12 o'clock Mass and I can receive Jesus. It's not going to be all these good feelings. There's all these old people praying and waiting for confession. And they're probably like, who's this dumb guy just preaching the gospel? But it's about truth. I'm not Catholic because it's cool. It's kind of not because it goes against the flesh in the world. I'm Catholic because it's the truth. It's the truth. And the greater realms of truth you enter into, the greater you can know Jesus. I didn't know I was going to go here, but the spirit is dominion. Father Tom, you could just be near him and you could be healed because of the grace and the suffering and what he knew and who he was. Like, I can go anywhere, and within 20 minutes, I can find a mass. Anywhere in the world. Because this was a church established 2,000 years ago by Christ. It doesn't mean that these other churches and other ministries, God doesn't use them, and He uses them, and people come to salvation, and people be healed. But it's not the fullness. I could go rent out a church or a building, I could preach the gospel, and I could pray for people, I could see Jesus heal people, and we could do ministry and lead people to salvation. Amen? Amen? But that would be a church started by Anthony, a church started by man. There's one church that Jesus Christ started, and it's the Catholic Church. And in the Catholic Church, there are so many graces, but these graces don't always feel good to the senses. I'm not going to go in there and have a ra-ta-ba-se-ko-to experience in my senses. But I'm going to know Jesus Christ is about to come on that altar. And I'm about to consume Him. And I'm about to worship God how the Father wants to be worshipped. It doesn't mean that we don't worship and we don't dance and we don't sing and we don't praise. It's not and, it's both. Like, I need the Word of God. I need to be nourished. A lot of times, Catholics, we haven't been nourished. Amen? With that Word. But I have the Word of God. But we have the, I partake every day in the Word of God, the Rosary, the Bible, the Eucharist, the sacraments, the wisdom of the Church, being under the authority of the Church. So much more. And if that was all stripped away from me, and I just had the Bible, my soul would collapse. My spirit would collapse. Unless you eat my flesh and drink my blood, you have no life in you. The greatest gift is the Eucharist. I'm going to consume Jesus. You have the ability to walk in and consume Jesus. And this isn't about like nominal Catholics coming in to Mass on Sunday 5 minutes late, leaving 5 minutes early.

0: 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We're often quick to say, if there's anything I can do, just let me know. But what if we stopped waiting to be asked and simply showed up? On the If There Is Anything I Can Do podcast, Pam McConnell shares real stories, biblical wisdom, and practical ways to walk alongside people through grief, loss, and life's hardest moments. 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
1: Get to him. You know, there could be a great, God could use me to evangelize millions of people and heal, pull people out of wheelchairs and preach. But that's not holiness. That's a gift from God. That's all it is. The ability to preach is a gift that God gave me that came from being to be able to serve Father Tom and letting the anointing fall on me and, you know, and just to surrender to his will and to love him in this way, to surrender. But the gifts are not for Christ. Gifts are for the body. All that means when you have a gift is you become a sacrifice, as Christ is a sacrifice for the whole body of Christ. And you carry weight in the spirit and things, you carry the cross in a greater way. That's why St. Paul said at the end, I've decided to know nothing but Christ and Christ Jesus. I've died with Christ. God wants you to die with Christ. Father Tom died with Christ. You know, he'd come and he'd sing and he'd preach and he'd worship. But when I was with him, he was staring at Jesus Christ on the cross. He was staring at a crucifix. But that gives you so much peace. Gives me peace to see Jesus on the cross. On the crucifix and knowing that, you know what? I need to die with Christ. And I need to share in the sufferings of Christ. And then that gives us the ability and the power and the boldness to live in the resurrection and the power. It's only the resurrection, it's never going to work. You're going to say, well, why are you doing this to me, Jesus? What? No. It's no longer I who live, but Christ Jesus who lives through me. He lives through you. And when you're feeling consolation, when I'm feeling consolation, that means Jesus is working within you. But when we're feeling a little desolation, when we're going through something, when we don't feel peace, I mean, Jesus within us is at rest. He's at rest. Jesus has been at rest in me lately. Jesus, when he was in Father Tom, he's at rest. But he comes to us in a divinized, supernatural way through the Eucharist, through his body and blood. I don't know. Some people need to hear this. The Holy Spirit opened up and revealed to me all the truths of the church. And I could see that was Jesus. He was coming on the altar. I could receive him. I could go to confession and all that stuff that was on me could be absolved and I could be freed and I could be healed. I tell Jesus I'm sorry when I sin, but that's not the end. And I received this not through the catechism, but through the grace of God, just through wisdom. And, you know, I would love going to the non-Catholic church with my brothers and sisters. And I received so much healing. Hallelujah. I received so much power. They preach your word so good. It was so much fun. They got like black lights and you walk in. It's a sensory environment and it's amazing. It's amazing. And I love it. And I still love these Miles and all the pastors. Like, they're holier than me. But for me, I need to see at this point, as you go deeper with Jesus, I need to see and know Christ Jesus on the cross. I need to see the crucifix. I need to see my Lord and Savior being crucified for me, to save me, to heal me, to give me a template. Now this is what we're called to do. This is what I'm called to do. And it's not one or the other. We're also called to evangelize and live in the power. I've determined to know nothing, St. Paul, except Jesus Christ and him crucified. That's it. At the end of the day, Christ crucified is the most powerful thing that I can know, that you can know. Because everything else, it's for people through Christ. But to be crucified with Christ interior.

0: and allow him to do it, and to need him in the sacraments, and to need him in this divine way. That's what Jesus, that gives Jesus rest. All right. Day two, surrender novena. Surrender to me does not mean to fret, to be upset or to lose hope, nor does it mean offering to me a worried prayer, asking me to follow you and change your worry into prayer. It's against this surrender, deeply against it, to worry, to be nervous, and to desire to think about the consequences of anything. It is like the confusion that children feel when they ask their mother to see to their needs and then try to take care of those needs for themselves, so their childlike effort gets in their mother's way. Surrender to me means to placidly close the eyes of the soul, to turn away from thoughts of tribulation, and to put yourself in my care, so that only I act, saying, you take care of it. Jesus, I trust in you, take care of everything. It's hard. It's really hard. It doesn't mean you don't do anything. God gives you the grace. Whatever needs to be done in your life, God will give you the grace to like reveal it to you. But it's hard to surrender to the Lord. Surrender your children to the Lord. Surrender your finances to the Lord. Surrender your life to the Lord, saying, Jesus, I trust in you. Take care of everything. See, I'm going into the Mass right now after this show. And I'm going to be able to sit there. I'm going to be able to see Jesus on the crucifix. I'm going to be able to receive Holy Communion. I'm going to be able to receive the blessing of the priest and the authority of God. And I'm going to say, Jesus, I surrender to you. Take care of everything. There's different realms in the Spirit, different graces. Like God's given me the anointing to lay hands on people and see them fall out in the Spirit and see them be healed and be baptized in the Holy Spirit, Rosariampo, and just be used by God in such a supernatural way. But in the end of the day, I'm not a priest. God hasn't called me to that, because we just need to be strong enough to do what God calls us to do in his divine will. But I'm not a priest. The priest has different and greater authority in the realm of the Spirit. I can't consecrate Christ to become body, blood, soul, and divinity so we can receive him. I can't absolve people from sins. I can listen to them, and it's Jesus who's doing it, but through the priest. It's so good. Like, oh my God, talking about confession makes me want to get in there. When I first came to the Lord, I would go every day. Because I'm like, Father, you're not keeping me out of the booth. Because I would be so oppressed by the enemy in my past life. And every time I would go, not only would I be forgiven, but I would be sacramentally healed. Engaging in these graces makes you strong, to be honest. If you're like a Catholic if you're not a Catholic, you're not strong, but you're strong in the Spirit. If you're not like nominal Catholics, like if you really want to engage and become a saint, go deep, deep, deep in the Spirit, these are the ways to go. Like I go out preaching and we're preaching, we're saving people, blah, blah, blah. And sometimes the hardest people are just non-Catholics. They see it and they got their 10 Bible verses and they want to argue with me and they want to tell me why I'm not saved. And I'm like, you're being a child right now. Like, we're winning souls. We're preaching the word of God, and you want to be here and argue. It's a spirit. It's not. Got a little trauma from that, but you know how to deal with it. But I just wish everyone could know and experience what I'm about to experience in 10 minutes. To go to the Mass, you know, I'm sitting here, in front of our Blessed Mother, asking Mary, just pray for me, help me to love Jesus. She helps us to love Jesus perfectly. You know, people think it hurts Jesus to love his mother. We're in divine union with all of heaven. We have the saints. We have the angels. We have our Blessed Mother, and they release wisdom from heaven to us. Like, we've only been cut off from this realm for a little bit. You know, people are like, where is it in the Bible? First of all, it's all in the Bible. All of it. The first thing Jesus did was he came out of the, spoke to the disciples, breathed on them, and said, who sins you forgive will be forgiven. Who sins you retain will be retained. I don't know how you could never not read John 6 and receive the revelation of the Eucharist. And, you know, so it's all there. But there needs to be, Christ didn't come to give us a book. He came to give us a church and build a kingdom on this earth, on earth as it is in heaven. And then from the church, the Bible came. But where is it in the Bible? Trinity is not in the Bible, but this would be my, this would be just my exercise for you, is that if the Bible, if God only wanted us to use the Bible, the first thing the Bible would say, only use the Bible. It contradicts itself. The Bible actually says very different about the tradition of the elders, what's passed down. But where in the Bible does it say only use the Bible? That's it. That would be first rule. But we don't, I want this to be an experience for you. It's about the crucifix. It's about Jesus on the cross. It's about that I crucified Christ with my sins. You crucified Christ with your sins. Salvation's not a one-time thing. I am being saved. I will be saved. I have been saved. I need to, every day, have with fear and trembling, come to salvation. But it's more than that. It's that my heart is restless till it rests in Him. My heart craves Jesus. Craves Him in the Word. Craves Him in the Eucharist. Craves Him in adoration. Craves Him in confession. Craves Him in preaching. Craves Him in suffering. Craves Him. So, like, if I didn't have the ability to go here right now and go to a church, go to Mass, receive the Eucharist, receive Christ, receive the blessing from the man of God, from the priest, I probably would never leave where I am, because how? So Lord Jesus, pour out the Holy Spirit. Let no one be offended. Let no one be hurt. Let the truth just come. Let the truth just come. Catholic isn't cool, it's truth. It's just 100% truth. Everything the church teaches, every doctrine is 100% true. Now, if I can't get in line with that, which I couldn't at first, I came to a place of humility where I realized, you know what? It's not the church that has a problem, it's me. It's me. It's me. And all these things that, like, I want to do on my own. I'm not the highest authority. I just submit. And I'm under complete protection, and I'm complete guidance. Submission's a very powerful thing. My flesh doesn't want to submit. That's the truth. But when I submit to Father Tom, and even just sitting under a great man of God, but Father Tom wasn't the head. The head's the church. Amen. So I'm completely spiritually protected. Come, Holy Spirit. Today, this has been a call back to the faith, call back to Jesus in the Eucharist, call back to communion. And it may be a call to you that you're looking for more. You're looking for more. I understand. Because we enter in at a level.
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10: In the name of the Father, and of the Son, and of the Holy Spirit. Amen.
11: I believe in God, the Father Almighty, creator of heaven and earth, and in Jesus Christ, his only Son, our Lord, who was conceived by the power of the Holy Spirit, born of the Virgin Mary, suffered under Pontius Pilate, was crucified, died, and was buried. He descended into hell. The third day he rose again from the dead. He ascended into heaven and sits at the right hand of God the Father Almighty. From thence he shall come to judge the living and the dead.
12: I believe in the Holy Spirit, the Holy Catholic Church, the communion of saints, the forgiveness of sins, the resurrection of the body, and life everlasting. Amen.
11: Our Father, who art in heaven, hallowed be thy name. Thy kingdom come, thy will be done on earth as it is in heaven.
12: Give us this day our daily bread, and forgive us our trespasses, as we forgive those who trespass against us. And lead us not into temptation, but deliver us from evil. Amen.
11: Hail Mary, full of grace, the Lord is with thee. Blessed art thou among women, and blessed is the fruit of thy womb, Jesus.
12: Holy Mary, Mother of God, pray for us sinners, now and at the hour of our death. Amen.
11: Hail Mary, full of grace, the Lord is with thee. Blessed art thou among women, and blessed is the fruit of thy womb, Jesus.
12: Holy Mary, Mother of God, pray for us sinners, now and at the hour of our death.
11: Hail Mary, full of grace, the Lord is with thee. Blessed art thou among women, and blessed is the fruit of thy womb, Jesus.
12: Holy Mary, Mother of God, pray for us sinners, now and at the hour of our death. Amen.
11: Glory be to the Father, and to the Son, and to the Holy Spirit.
12: As it was in the beginning, is now, and ever shall be, world without end. Amen.
11: The first joyful mystery, the Annunciation. And when the angel had come to her, he said, Hail, full of grace, the Lord is with thee. Blessed art thou amongst women. Fruit of the mystery, humility. Our Father, who art in heaven, hallowed be thy name. Thy kingdom come, thy will be done on earth as it is in heaven.
12: Give us this day our daily bread, and forgive us our trespasses, as we forgive those who trespass against us. And lead us not into temptation, but deliver us from evil. Amen.
11: Hail Mary, full of grace, the Lord is with thee. Blessed art thou among women, and blessed is the fruit of thy womb, Jesus.
12: Holy Mary, Mother of God, pray for us sinners, now and at the hour of our death. Amen.
11: Hail Mary, full of grace, the Lord is with thee. Blessed art thou among women, and blessed is the fruit of thy womb, Jesus.
12: Holy Mary, Mother of God, pray for us sinners, now and at the hour of our death. Amen.
11: Hail Mary, full of grace, the Lord is with thee. Blessed art thou among women, and blessed is the fruit of thy womb, Jesus.
12: Holy Mary, Mother of God, pray for us sinners, now and at the hour of our death. Amen.
11: Hail Mary, full of grace, the Lord is with thee. Blessed art thou among women, and blessed is the fruit of thy womb, Jesus.
12: Holy Mary, Mother of God, pray for us sinners, now and at the hour of our death. Amen.
11: Hail Mary, full of grace, the Lord is with thee. Blessed art thou among women, and blessed is the fruit of thy womb, Jesus.
12: Holy Mary, Mother of God, pray for us sinners, now and at the hour of our death. Amen.
11: Hail Mary, full of grace, the Lord is with thee. Blessed art thou among women, and blessed is the fruit of thy womb, Jesus.
12: Holy Mary, Mother of God, pray for us sinners, now and at the hour of our death. Amen.
11: Hail Mary, full of grace, the Lord is with thee. Blessed art thou among women, and blessed is the fruit of thy womb, Jesus.
12: Holy Mary, Mother of God, pray for us sinners, now and at the hour of our death. Amen.
11: Hail Mary, full of grace, the Lord is with thee. Blessed art thou among women, and blessed is the fruit of thy womb, Jesus.
12: Holy Mary, Mother of God, pray for us sinners, now and at the hour of our death. Amen.
11: Hail Mary, full of grace, the Lord is with thee. Blessed art thou among women, and blessed is the fruit of thy womb, Jesus.
12: Holy Mary, Mother of God, pray for us sinners, now and at the hour of our death. Amen.
11: Hail Mary, full of grace, the Lord is with thee. Blessed art thou among women, and blessed is the fruit of thy womb, Jesus.
12: Holy Mary, Mother of God, pray for us sinners, now and at the hour of our death. Amen.
11: Glory be to the Father, and to the Son, and to the Holy Spirit.
12: As it was in the beginning, is now, and ever shall be, world without end. Amen.
11: O my Jesus, forgive us our sins, save us from the fires of hell, and lead all souls to heaven, especially those in most need of thy mercy. The second joyful mystery, the Visitation. Elizabeth was filled with the Holy Spirit and cried out in a loud voice, "Blessed are you among women, and blessed is the fruit of your womb, Jesus." Fruit of the mystery, love of neighbor. Our Father, who art in heaven, hallowed be thy name. Thy kingdom come, thy will be done, on earth as it is in heaven.
12: Give us this day our daily bread, and forgive us our trespasses, as we forgive those who trespass against us. And lead us not into temptation, but deliver us from evil. Amen.
11: Hail Mary, full of grace, the Lord is with thee. Blessed art thou among women, and blessed is the fruit of thy womb, Jesus.
12: Holy Mary, Mother of God, pray for us sinners, now and at the hour of our death. Amen.
11: Hail Mary, full of grace, the Lord is with thee. Blessed art thou among women, and blessed is the fruit of thy womb, Jesus.
12: Holy Mary, Mother of God, pray for us sinners, now and at the hour of our death. Amen.
11: Hail Mary, full of grace, the Lord is with thee. Blessed art thou among women, and blessed is the fruit of thy womb, Jesus.
12: Holy Mary, Mother of God, pray for us sinners, now and at the hour of our death. Amen.
11: Hail Mary, full of grace, the Lord is with thee. Blessed art thou among women, and blessed is the fruit of thy womb, Jesus.
12: Holy Mary, Mother of God, pray for us sinners, now and at the hour of our death. Amen.
11: Hail Mary, full of grace, the Lord is with thee. Blessed art thou among women, and blessed is the fruit of thy womb, Jesus.
12: Holy Mary, Mother of God, pray for us sinners, now and at the hour of our death. Amen.
11: Hail Mary, full of grace, the Lord is with thee. Blessed art thou among women, and blessed is the fruit of thy womb, Jesus.
12: Holy Mary, Mother of God, pray for us
11: Hail Mary, full of grace, the Lord is with thee. Blessed art thou among women, and blessed is the fruit of thy womb, Jesus.
12: Holy Mary, Mother of God, pray for us sinners, now and at the hour of our death. Amen.
11: Hail Mary, full of grace, the Lord is with thee. Blessed art thou among women, and blessed is the fruit of thy womb, Jesus.
12: Holy Mary, Mother of God, pray for us sinners, now and at the hour of our death. Amen.
11: Hail Mary, full of grace, the Lord is with thee. Blessed art thou among women, and blessed is the fruit of thy womb, Jesus.
12: Holy Mary, Mother of God, pray for us sinners, now and at the hour of our death. Amen.
11: Hail Mary, full of grace, the Lord is with thee. Blessed art thou among women, and blessed is the fruit of thy womb, Jesus.
12: Holy Mary, Mother of God, pray for us sinners, now and at the hour of our death. Amen.
11: Glory be to the Father, and to the Son, and to the Holy Spirit.
12: As it was in the beginning, is now, and ever shall be, world without end. Amen.
11: O my Jesus, forgive us our sins, save us from the fires of hell, lead all souls to heaven, especially those in most need of thy mercy. The third joyful mystery, the birth of Jesus. She gave birth to her firstborn son and wrapped him in swaddling clothes and laid him in a manger because there was no room for them in the place where travelers lodge. Fruit of the mystery, poverty in spirit. Our Father, who art in heaven, hallowed be thy name, thy kingdom come, thy will be done on earth as it is in heaven.
12: Give us this day our daily bread, and forgive us our trespasses, as we forgive those who trespass against us. And lead us not into temptation, but deliver us from evil. Amen.
11: Hail Mary, full of grace, the Lord is with thee. Blessed art thou among women, and blessed is the fruit of thy womb, Jesus.
12: Holy Mary, Mother of God, pray for us sinners, now and at the hour of our death. Amen.
11: Hail Mary, full of grace, the Lord is with thee. Blessed art thou among women, and blessed is the fruit of thy womb, Jesus.
12: Holy Mary, Mother of God, pray for us sinners, now and at the hour of our death. Amen.
11: Hail Mary, full of grace, the Lord is with thee. Blessed art thou among women, and blessed is the fruit of thy womb, Jesus.
12: Holy Mary, Mother of God, pray for us sinners, now and at the hour of our death. Amen.
11: Hail Mary, full of grace, the Lord is with thee. Blessed art thou among women, and blessed is the fruit of thy womb, Jesus.
12: Holy Mary, Mother of God, pray for us sinners, now and at the hour of our death. Amen.
11: Hail Mary, full of grace, the Lord is with thee. Blessed art thou among women, and blessed is the fruit of thy womb, Jesus.
12: Holy Mary, Mother of God, pray for us sinners, now and at the hour of our death. Amen.
11: Hail Mary, full of grace, the Lord is with thee. Blessed art thou among women, and blessed is the fruit of thy womb, Jesus.
12: Holy Mary, Mother of God, pray for us sinners, now and at the hour of our death. Amen.
11: Hail Mary, full of grace, the Lord is with thee. Blessed art thou among women, and blessed is the fruit of thy womb, Jesus.
12: Holy Mary, Mother of God, pray for us sinners, now and at the hour of our death. Amen.
11: Hail Mary, full of grace, the Lord is with thee. Blessed art thou among women, and blessed is the fruit of thy womb, Jesus.
12: Holy Mary, Mother of God, pray for us sinners, now and at the hour of our death. Amen.
11: Hail Mary, full of grace, the Lord is with thee. Blessed art thou among women, and blessed is the fruit of thy womb, Jesus.
12: Holy Mary, Mother of God, pray for us sinners, now and at the hour of our death. Amen.
11: Hail Mary, full of grace, the Lord is with thee. Blessed art thou among women, and blessed is the fruit of thy womb, Jesus.
12: Holy Mary, Mother of God, pray for us sinners, now and at the hour of our death. Amen.
11: Glory be to the Father, and to the Son, and to the Holy Spirit.
12: As it was in the beginning, is now, and ever shall be, world without end. Amen.
11: O my Jesus, forgive us our sins, save us from the fires of hell, lead all souls to heaven, especially those in most need of thy mercy. The fourth joyful mystery, the Presentation. When the day came to purify them according to the law of Moses, the couple brought him out to Jerusalem so that he could be presented to the Lord. For it is written in the law of the Lord, every firstborn male shall be consecrated to the Lord,
10: fruit of the mystery, obedience. Our Father, who art in heaven, hallowed be thy name. Thy kingdom come, thy will be done, on earth as it is in heaven.
12: Give us this day our daily bread, and forgive us our trespasses, as we forgive those who trespass against us. And lead us not into temptation, but deliver us from evil. Amen.
10: Hail Mary, full of grace, the Lord is with thee. Blessed art thou among women, and blessed is the fruit of thy womb, Jesus.
12: Holy Mary, Mother of God, pray for us sinners, now and at the hour of our death. Amen.
10: Hail Mary, full of grace, the Lord is with thee. Blessed art thou among women, and blessed is the fruit of thy womb, Jesus.
12: Holy Mary, Mother of God, pray for us sinners, now and at the hour of our death. Amen.
10: Hail Mary, full of grace, the Lord is with thee. Blessed art thou among women, and blessed is the fruit of thy womb, Jesus.
12: Holy Mary, Mother of God, pray for us sinners, now and at the hour of our death. Amen.
10: Hail Mary, full of grace, the Lord is with thee. Blessed art thou among women, and blessed is the fruit of thy womb, Jesus.
12: Holy Mary, Mother of God, pray for us sinners, now and at the hour of our death. Amen.
10: Hail Mary, full of grace, the Lord is with thee. Blessed art thou among women, and blessed is the fruit of thy womb, Jesus.
12: Holy Mary, Mother of God, pray for us sinners, now and at the hour of our death. Amen.
10: Hail Mary, full of grace, the Lord is with thee. Blessed art thou among women, and blessed is the fruit of thy womb, Jesus.
12: Holy Mary, Mother of God, pray for us sinners, now and at the hour of our death. Amen.
10: Hail Mary, full of grace, the Lord is with thee. Blessed art thou among women, and blessed is the fruit of thy womb, Jesus.
12: Holy Mary, Mother of God, pray for us sinners, now and at the hour of our death. Amen.
10: Hail Mary, full of grace, the Lord is with thee. Blessed art thou among women, and blessed is the fruit of thy womb, Jesus.
12: Holy Mary, Mother of God, pray for us sinners, now and at the hour of our death. Amen.
10: Hail Mary, full of grace, the Lord is with thee. Blessed art thou among women, and blessed is the fruit of thy womb, Jesus.
12: Holy Mary, Mother of God, pray for us sinners, now and at the hour of our death. Amen.
10: Hail Mary, full of grace, the Lord is with thee. Blessed art thou among women, and blessed is the fruit of thy womb, Jesus.
12: Holy Mary, Mother of God, pray for us sinners, now and at the hour of our death. Amen.
10: Glory be to the Father, and to the Son, and to the Holy Spirit.
12: As it was in the beginning, is now, and ever shall be, world without end. Amen.
10: O my Jesus, forgive us our sins, save us from the fires of hell, lead all souls to heaven, especially those who most need of thy mercy. The fifth joyful mystery, the finding of Jesus in the temple. On the third day, they came upon him in the temple, sitting in the midst of the teachers, listening to them and asking them questions. Fruit of the mystery, joy in finding Jesus. Our Father, who art in heaven, hallowed be thy name. Thy kingdom come, thy will be done on earth as it is in heaven.
12: Give us this day our daily bread, and forgive us our trespasses, as we forgive those who trespass against us. And lead us not into temptation, but deliver us from evil. Amen.
10: Hail Mary, full of grace, the Lord is with thee. Blessed art thou among women, and blessed is the fruit of thy womb, Jesus.
12: Holy Mary, Mother of God, pray for us sinners, now and at the hour of our death. Amen.
10: Hail Mary, full of grace, the Lord is with thee. Blessed art thou among women, and blessed is the fruit of thy womb, Jesus.
12: Holy Mary, Mother of God, pray for us sinners, now and at the hour of our death. Amen.
10: Hail Mary, full of grace, the Lord is with thee. Blessed art thou among women, and blessed is the fruit of thy womb, Jesus.
12: Holy Mary, Mother of God, pray for us sinners, now and at the hour of our death. Amen.
10: Hail Mary, full of grace, the Lord is with thee. Blessed art thou among women, and blessed is the fruit of thy womb, Jesus.
12: Holy Mary, Mother of God, pray for us sinners, now and at the hour of our death. Amen.
10: Hail Mary, full of grace, the Lord is with thee. Blessed art thou among women, and blessed is the fruit of thy womb, Jesus.
12: Holy Mary, Mother of God, pray for us sinners, now and at the hour of our death. Amen.
10: Hail Mary, full of grace, the Lord is with thee. Blessed art thou among women, and blessed is the fruit of thy womb, Jesus.
12: Holy Mary, Mother of God, pray for us sinners, now and at the hour of our death. Amen.
10: Hail Mary, full of grace, the Lord is with thee. Blessed art thou among women, and blessed is the fruit of thy womb, Jesus.
12: Holy Mary, Mother of God, pray for us sinners, now and at the hour of our death. Amen.
10: Hail Mary, full of grace, the Lord is with thee. Blessed art thou among women, and blessed is the fruit of thy womb, Jesus.
12: Holy Mary, Mother of God, pray for us sinners, now and at the hour of our death. Amen.
10: Hail Mary, full of grace, the Lord is with thee. Blessed art thou among women, and blessed is the fruit of thy womb, Jesus.
12: Holy Mary, Mother of God, pray for us sinners, now and at the hour of our death. Amen.
10: Hail Mary, full of grace, the Lord is with thee. Blessed art thou among women, and blessed is the fruit of thy womb, Jesus.
12: Holy Mary, Mother of God, pray for us sinners, now and at the hour of our death. Amen.
10: Glory be to the Father, and to the Son, and to the Holy Spirit.
12: As it was in the beginning, is now, and ever shall be, world without end. Amen.
10: O my Jesus, forgive us our sins, save us from the fires of hell, lead all souls to heaven, especially those who most need thy mercy. Hail, Holy Queen, Mother of mercy, our life, our sweetness, and our hope. To thee do we cry, poor banished children of Eve. To thee do we send up our sighs, mourning and weeping in this valley of tears. Turn then, most gracious Advocate, thy eyes of mercy toward us, and after this our exile, show unto us the blessed fruit of thy womb, Jesus. O clement, O loving, O sweet Virgin Mary,
13: pray for us, O Holy Mother of God,
12: that we may be made worthy of the promises of Christ.
10: In the name of the Father, and of the Son, and of the Holy Spirit. Amen.
9: We would now like to welcome our very own James Peck as he shares with our listeners on commemorating the life of St. Francis of Assisi.
14: Hello, everyone. This is James at Radio Family Rosary. And October marks the month of the death of St. Francis on October 3rd and his feast day on October 4th, which this year is celebrated or remembered on a Sunday. But it's also a special year for Franciscans. It's the 800th anniversary of the death of St. Francis. And Pope Leo has declared this a special jubilee year in honor of this 8th centenary. Note that the special jubilee year only lasts until January 10th, 2027. So all the faithful are invited during this time to follow St. Francis' example in holiness and his witness to peace. And there is a plenary indulgence associated with this special jubilee year. It's especially addressed to members of the Franciscan families, the first, second, and third regulars and secular orders, and other institutes and societies that follow the rule of St. Francis or are inspired by its spirituality. The indulgence is also extended to all faithful who in a state of grace visit in the form of a pilgrimage any Franciscan conventual church or place of worship dedicated to St. Francis. Like all plenary indulgences, there are conditions associated with the indulgence. First, one must make a sacramental confession either 8 days before or after making the pilgrimage. You must attend Mass with Eucharistic communion. And as mentioned, visit the Franciscan site or a place of worship dedicated to St. Francis. And there recite the Creed and the Lord's Prayer. And pray for the intentions of Pope Leo, which for October is for mental health ministry, and then in November for the proper use of wealth, and then in December 2026 for single parent families. So we encourage all to take special advantage of this plenary indulgence granted by Pope Leo. The Franciscan sites of pilgrimage within our own diocese that come to mind are the Franciscan Renewal Center or the CASA in Scottsdale. And I'd like to mention that the CASA is having a special transitus service remembering the passage of St. Francis on Friday, October 2nd at 7 p.m. They're also having a special Taze prayer for Hunger and Poverty on October 7th at 7 p.m. And then they're also presenting a special production, I Consenti, a dramatic presentation of the life of St. Francis on Saturday, October 17th at 7 p.m. and Sunday, October 18th at 1:30 p.m. Also, the Franciscan Friars of the Holy Spirit in Levain will be having a special Transitus service for the passage of St. Francis on Saturday, October 3rd at 6:30 p.m. and a Blessing of the Animals service on Sunday, October 4th at 1 p.m. Also, don't forget the Poor Clares at Our Lady of Solitude Monastery in Tonopah. They are open for Desert Days of Prayer any time of the week. They have Masses at 8 a.m., and you can visit them in their facility, say the prayers, and receive the special Franciscan indulgence there. For all these intentions and for all these indulgences, we especially invite all of our listeners to participate in this special Jubilee year of Franciscan spirituality. May God richly bless you all. In the peace of St. Francis, pray for us.
9: Once again, that was our very own James Peck commemorating the life of St. Francis of Assisi. 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

0: When someone you love is hurting, what do you do? 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

0: When someone you love is hurting, what do you do? 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But what if we stopped waiting to be asked and simply showed up? 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

0: When someone you love is hurting, what do you do? We're often quick to say, if there's anything I can do, just let me know. 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

0: When someone you love is hurting, what do you do? We're often quick to say, if there's anything I can do, just let me know. 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

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We're often quick to say, if there's anything I can do, just let me know. 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

0: When someone you love is hurting, what do you do? 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

When someone you love is hurting, what do you do? We're often quick to say, if there's anything I can do, just let me know. But what if we stopped waiting to be asked and simply showed up? 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
1: Greetings, friends, and welcome to The Sound of Faith. I'm Sharon Knotts, thanking you for joining us today because we know faith comes by hearing and hearing by the Word of God. Today's message by my father, Brother Hardy, The Power of One Praying Man, is one of his classics, and his enjoyment of this story comes through in his preaching. While prayer is serious business, especially when we're under satanic attack, this highly spiritual yet often humorous account of the prophet Elisha's divine reconnaissance from God shows how dangerous to the enemy is the power of one praying man.
2: Should I know that woman ain't gonna give up? I can hold her in contempt of court. I can fine her, but she's going to come. But I can give her 30 days, and I know when she gets out, she's going to come. Said, God, you can't make me do it. You can't scare me. King, you can't buy me. But I'm going to move for this woman even though I learned to hate her. I will avenge her because she won't quit coming. The first verse, men ought to always pray and not quit. There's a saying, it's true. Quitters never win and winners never quit. I don't know which one you are, but I'm going to be a winner. Not only that, I'm a winner in Christ. He's made me more than a conqueror. Thanks be unto God that always makes me a winner, always gives me the victory. Here, Jesus is trying to get across to us. Listen to what I tell you. If a judge that cared less for this woman, she wasn't his kin, she couldn't benefit him one bit. In fact, she's become the thorn in his side. If that unjust judge, that wicked judge, would move for that woman that's tormenting him because she wouldn't quit. The sixth verse again. And the Lord said, hear what the unjust judge said. And shall not God? I mean, if this wicked judge care less or learn to hate this woman, move for her, how much more the righteous judge? The loving God, whose children we are. If this wicked judge will move because the woman wouldn't stop coming, how much more will God move if we don't stop praying? Hear what the unjust judge said. And shall not God avenge his own elect? Shall he not move for us, whom he has bought and purchased with the blessed and precious blood of his love gift, Jesus, who spared not his only son, but delivered him up for us all. Shall he not avenge them? How many say amen, which cried night and day unto him, though he bear long with them? Shall he not, though they cried? I tell you that he will avenge them speedily. Let me tell you what happens when you pray. The minute that you pray the prayer of faith to touch God, the devil does two things. He dispatches a demon, or he himself goes to God, and he dispatches a demon to you. And he goes to God and says, God, I know you've got to answer the prayer of faith. He said, but if you give me a little time, I'll break their faith and they'll quit. Then the demon comes to you and say, you didn't touch God. God didn't hear your prayer. You're not going to get anything. How many say amen? And that's where a lot of people of God faint. I mean, if you're a child of God, how many knows you're a child of God? And how many knows that you're righteous? I mean, you don't deserve to be, but the Lord made you righteous. He declared you in the right standing. Because Jesus is your righteousness. And when you receive Jesus, 1 Corinthians 1:30 said, and God made Jesus to be our righteousness. And when I have Jesus, my righteousness is in Christ. He's my righteousness. So I'm righteous because of what Jesus done, and I'm in Him, and I have received Him as God's gift of righteousness. Well, how many believes His eye is upon the righteous? And how many believes His ear is open to their call? And how many believes that no good thing will He withhold from them that walk in this righteousness uprightly? And how many believe, like John said in 1 John the 5th chapter, if we know that He hears us, whatsoever we ask, we know that we have the petition that we desire of Him. You see, when I got a need or when the enemy comes, I start checking my life up. Have I done something to allow the enemy come in? Give no place to the devil. If I check it out by the word of God, whosoever looketh into the perfect law of liberty, being not a forgetful hearer but a doer of the work, that man shall be blessed in his deeds. And I check it out, make sure there's nothing between, and even if I have to make sure, repent. You know, the devil said, uh-oh, you did wrong. I said, well, I don't remember doing it wrong, but just for you, I want to pray this prayer, devil. And I say, Father, in the name of Jesus, whatever I did wrong, you know I didn't mean it. Forgive me for it. Cleanse me from all that unrighteousness. Thank you, Father, in the name of Jesus. How many say amen? Now that I got that out of the way, now the matter of this devil, take care of him. Give me the power of prayer to blind his eyes and capture him. And what's God going to do? No good thing He's going to withhold from us. He's going to, I know He hears me, because His eye is on the righteous and His ears open to their call. And He said, call upon me and I will answer thee and show thee great and mighty things that thou knowest not of. No, the devil's not going to get me out of my prayer closet. I pray to God, and if the answer doesn't come right away, like I preached a few weeks ago on hope, I switch into hope. I know God heard me because I ask according to His word. I know the answer's on the way. So I switch into hope, patient, confident expectation. If it doesn't come today, praise God, if I live, it'll come tomorrow. How many say amen? I'm not going to throw my hands up and quit. I'm going to stay in my prayer closet, because I know sometime God has to work things out. You know, God can't save a sinner against his will. But I'm going to pray for all of my unsaved loved ones, for God to change their will. You see, God told me, He said, son, in fact, I remember He brought it in a prophecy. He said, I cannot violate the will of the sinner. He said, but oh, I'm a great will changer. How many say amen? So that lets me know what to pray for first. God, change their will. You know, when I testify to them and they're not ready yet, I say, God, change their will. Change their mind. Bring circumstances to bear that will make them change their mind and be willing. And I said, God, you save my loved ones, even if you have to dangle them over hell and they feel the fire of hell, save them. You know, we used to use that song as an introduction to our radio broadcast for a long time. Win the lost at any cost. Save my loved ones no matter what it takes. No matter what it takes. If they never bother with me anymore, if my children wouldn't bother with me, if my unsaved brothers wouldn't bother with me and fellowship me, that's all right, God. Save them anyhow. And when the roll's caught up yonder, we'll have a family reunion. Hallelujah. The devil's not going to get me out of my prayer closet. I know what prayer can do. It'll make me more powerful than the enemy. It'll keep me in contact with God till God will let me know the plan of the enemy. Oh, I know it'll bring the enemy to me, but then I can know where the enemy is, and then I can pray, God, blind his eyes. I know that prayer will make me more powerful than all of the armies of the enemy. I know that prayer will make me more powerful than every devil and every demon. I know prayer will lift me above every circumstance of life. And I know when I come to my Gethsemane like Jesus, he had to pray three times, but it made him more powerful than that great trial and test. And if you will pray in your severe trial and test, that prayer will make you more powerful than that test. And you can say, nevertheless, not my will, but thine be done. Drink the cup, get out on the battlefield, and conquer your enemy. And by prayer and the word of God, slay your enemy. That was one thing about my mother. She said, I'm not going to quit praying for my loved ones. I don't care how bad they get. And you'll find out by experience, when you begin to pray for a loved one, they seemingly get worse. That's the devil's last play. But you keep on praying, because he'll come and tell you, you need to quit praying. They're worse than when you began to pray. Well, they need to get so bad that they realize their self they need me to deliver. And one by Mother Pius, she still said, I don't care. I believe that in that roll call, my loved ones are going to be in. I'm not going to stop praying. I'm not going to stop travailing. I'm not going to come out of my prayer closet. The devil's not going to bring me out. Sin's not going to bring me out. The world's not going to bring me out. The flesh is not going to bring me out. And self is not going to bring me out. I'm going to stay in there, and prayer will lead me out from victory unto victory. Hallelujah! Men up to always to pray and not faint.
1: Amen. What an irresistible message by my father, Brother Hardy, the power of one praying man. James tells us the effectual fervent prayer of a righteous man avails much. Better translated, prevails, utterly overcomes all opposition. And no one illustrates better the power of just one man who knows how to pray than Israel's prophet Elisha. Their military enemy Syria was outfoxed and frustrated because each time they strategized to attack Israel, the Israeli army was one step ahead of them. There had to be a traitor giving Israel the inside scoop, but there was no traitor. What they planned in their war room, God whispered to Elisha in his prayer room. The nature and outcome of this prayer was deeply spiritual, but nonetheless comical, because the Syrian king suspended all battle plans and sent an entire army to go after that one praying man. And before this story ends, the Bible tells us about the angelic host, God's divine supernatural army that were surrounding the city where his servant, that one praying man, was resting peacefully. The Power of One Praying Man can be ordered on CD for a love gift of $10 or more for the radio ministry. 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

0: Welcome to Doers of the Word with David Middleton, pastor of Jesus is Lord Outreach Center in Phoenix, Arizona. This radio program will teach you the practical knowledge of the Word of God and give answers to your questions about the problems in your life so that you can live in victory. 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
1: Praise the Lord. Glad to be with you. This is David Middleton welcoming you to the Doers of the Word radio program, where we're teaching you the uncompromised Word of God. We're going to continue sharing with you today on the subject of healing. We've seen the fact that when we get born again, we receive Jesus Christ, our personal Lord and Savior, and what happens? We get a brand new spirit, the Spirit of Jesus Christ. Salvation is more than just getting born again. It also includes healing. Healing in the soul as well as healing in the physical body. And this is a doctrine of the church. We see in James 5:14, is any sick among you? Let him call for the elders of the church. Let them pray over him, anointing him with oil in the name of the Lord. And the prayer of faith shall save the sick, and the Lord shall raise him up, and if he's committed sins, they shall be forgiven him. We see the fact that Jesus went about all Galilee in Matthew 4, teaching in their synagogues, preaching the gospel of the kingdom, and healing all manner of sickness and all manner of disease among the people. He's the healer of all disease. They brought unto him all sick people that were taken diverse diseases and torments, and they were possessed with devils, and the lunatic, and they had palsy, and he healed them. We also saw the fact that wherever he went, he preached the gospel, did the mighty works of God. In Mark chapter 1 and verse 39, a scripture we didn't look at, but he went and preached the gospel in all the synagogues in Galilee and cast out devils. As he came forth, he preached the gospel, cast out the devils, healed the sick, set the people free from the bondages of the enemy. And Jesus is doing the same thing today, Acts 9:34, where Peter said to Aeneas, Jesus Christ maketh thee whole. Arise, make thy bed. And he arose, and he was made whole. Jesus is the one who makes the person whole. How does he do it? Through the Word of God, and the Word, of course, is Jesus, and the name of Jesus, which is the power of attorney, whereby he is released in order to, through the authority delegated unto us, and he's the one that does it, like the power of attorney, and he manifests himself through his mighty name. We saw the fact that healing was in the Old Testament. Exodus 15:26, he said, I am the Lord that healeth thee, Jehovah Rapha, the Lord our healer. We saw in Exodus 23:25, as you serve the Lord, he will take sickness away from the midst of thee. Psalms 91:1-10, it speaks of the fact that you and I are to abide in the secret place of the Most High, the shadow of the Almighty, and know that he's our refuge. And of course, we're going to take dominion over the enemies. They're going to fall at our both sides, as it says, and he's going to deliver us. And as we make him our habitation, we'll come to the place where no evil will befall us, no plague will come nigh our dwelling. Verse 10. You know, many Christians, though, want to take these scriptures and just lay claim upon the promise without meeting the conditions. You cannot lay claim upon Psalms 91:10 about no evil befalling you and no plague come nigh in your dwelling if you haven't met the conditions of verse 1-9 prior to that. Psalms 103:3, who forgiveth all thine iniquities, who healeth all thy diseases. He's the healer of all disease. Psalms 105:37, there's not one feeble person among the tribes that came forth as they came out through the Exodus. They were all healed. Psalms 107:20, sent his word and healed them and delivered them from their destructions. It's through the word of God that he brings forth healing. We also talked about the fact that it is clearly God's will for all to be healed. Matthew 8:2, the leper came, worshipped him, saying, Lord, if thou wilt, thou canst make me clean. He didn't doubt his ability, but he questioned whether or not it was his will. If thou wilt. Well, Jesus put forth his hand, touched him, saying, I will. Be thou clean. And immediately his leprosy was cleansed. That shows you that it's the will of God, absolutely, for every single person to be healed. And we know it's through the word of God these things happen. You know, in Proverbs 4, in verse 20-22, it speaks of incline our ear unto his sayings, and not let him depart from our eyes, keeping them in the midst of our heart, because they are life unto those that find them, and they are health to all their flesh. Now, we also realize what Jesus did on the cross for us. Isaiah 53:4, born our griefs, carried our sorrows, we did esteem him stricken, smitten of God, and afflicted. He was wounded for our transgressions, he was bruised for our iniquities, and the chastisement of our peace was upon him, and with his stripes we are healed. This shows what Jesus accomplished on the cross for us. And it's important that we realize he not only took away our sins and bore away the iniquities, and also the chastisement of our peace, as it says. But also, he's the one who took away all the sickness and all the disease. In fact, when it says in verse 4, he hath borne our griefs and carried our sorrows, if you look up the word griefs, you will find it's the word koli, which means sickness. And actually, it's used 24 times in the Hebrew. 12 times it's translated sickness, 7 times disease, 1 time sick. So that's 20 times out of the 24 that it was translated sickness, disease, or being sick. 4 times it was translated grief. So really, this is speaking about sickness and disease. And where it says, carried our sorrows. Again, here's a place where 16 times it's used, 12 times sorrow, 2 times it was translated pains. And it refers to pain or sorrow, whether it's physical or in the soul realm, mental or emotional pain. That tells you the fact that Jesus took our sickness, our disease, all the pains, all the sorrow, all of this. And he did this in order to bring forth healing for us. And now, with his stripes, we are healed. Young's translation says, by his bruise, there is healing to us. By Jesus taking the stripes upon himself, healing now has been granted unto us. It belongs to us. A man by the name of Isaac Lesser, he has a Hebrew Bible, and he translates

know, Matthew 8:17, it looked back on what Isaiah spoke of in the prophecy, and it says it might be fulfilled, which was spoken by Isaiah the prophet, saying himself took our infirmities and bare our sicknesses, speaking of what Jesus was going to accomplish on the cross. And then we see in 1 Peter 2:24, here's the picture of Peter looking back on what Jesus did accomplish on the cross. And he says, his own self bare our sins in his own body on the tree, that we, being dead to sins, should live unto righteousness, by whose stripes you were healed. Past tense declaring the fact that healing belongs to every single one of us. Now Galatians 3:13 declares we've been redeemed from the curse of the law, which included all sickness and all disease. Romans 8:2 says, the law, the spirit of life in Christ Jesus, hath made me free from the law of sin and death. If you have received Jesus Christ, your personal Lord and Savior, you are in Christ. Then the law, the spirit of life that works in Christ Jesus, is available for you to operate in your life. And under the law of sin and death includes sickness and disease and all the calamities that the enemy would bring because of sin. So healing belongs to those in Christ Jesus, and the law of the spirit of life in Christ Jesus supersedes the law of sin and death. Now in Matthew 8:5, here's where it says Jesus was entered into Capernaum. There came a centurion beseeching him and saying, Lord, my servant lieth at home sick of the palsy, grievously tormented. And Jesus said to him, I will come and heal him. And answered and said, Lord, I'm not worthy that thou shouldest come under my roof. Now why was that? Because he was a Roman, and he did not have a covenant with God. And he was exactly right. But nonetheless, he understood something about Jesus, because he already understood how Jesus was operating. You see, the centurion was under authority to the Roman government, and in authority over all of the men that were under him. He goes on and he says, I'm not worthy that thou shouldest come under my roof, but speak the word only, and my servant shall be healed. He understood, hey, if you just speak the word, something will happen. Why was that? He said in verse 9, for I am a man under authority, having soldiers under me. And I say to this man, go, and he goeth, and to another, come, and he cometh, and to my servant, do this, and he doeth it. When Jesus heard it, he marveled, and said to them that followed, verily I say unto you, I have not found so great faith, no, not in Israel. That shows the fact that this man understood authority. Of course, he had to be under authority to be in authority, and he released authority by speaking commanding words. He recognized the same thing in Jesus. Jesus was under authority to the Father in heaven, in authority over sickness, disease, and all the evil spirits, and that he spoke commanding words. And when he spoke those commanding words, they would come to pass. And that's where Jesus said, I have not found so great faith, no, not in Israel. Well, you and I must come to the same place of understanding. First of all, we must be under authority to the Father in heaven by walking in line with his word, walking in obedience, doing righteousness so we're righteous before him. And then, as we speak forth with that authority, we're in authority over sickness and over disease and over all the works of the enemy, we speak commanding words, whether it's casting out the spirits or speaking for the sickness and disease to leave a person's body, and commanding the power of God to come into a person to restore and to heal them. And it's all done through our faith as we act upon the word. What was the result of this? Matthew 8:13, Jesus said to the centurion, go thy way, as thou hast believed, so be it done unto thee. And his servant was healed in the selfsame hour. Praise God, he got healed. Now, Jesus has given all of us power and authority, and we can now take dominion to cast out all the evil spirits and to minister healing to cure diseases. In Luke 9:1, it says he called his 12 disciples together. He gave them power and authority over all devils and to cure diseases. We see that he has given that course to the 70 as well, and they went forth and healed the sick, as it says in Luke 10:8-9. Then in verse 17, they came back and said the devils were subject to him through thy name. You see, they understood authority, and they went forth with authority and power and cast out the demons and ministered healing and saw the Lord accomplish great works. In Luke 10:19, the Bible says, behold, I give unto you authority to tread upon serpents and scorpions and over all the power of the enemy, and nothing shall by any means hurt you. Now that's in the subjunctive mood, which means it's conditional upon you using your authority to stop the power of the enemy. The enemy has power, and there's other scriptures where it speaks of the enemy having might, but you and I have authority, and our authority will stop the power of the enemy in a person's life. You have authority over sickness and disease and over all the evil.

0: evil spirits to cast them out. This is why it says in Mark chapter 16, as verse 15 talks about going to all the world preaching the gospel. Then in verse 17, the first sign following the believer says, "These signs shall follow them that believe. In my name shall they cast out devils." That means every single believer is supposed to cast out the evil spirits. And then in verse 18, it says that they shall lay hands on the sick and they shall recover. You and I are to cast out the spirits and to release the healing power of God to flow into a person's body. And as you do that, you lay hands on it. What's that doing? That's releasing healing, flowing in through the contact and transmission of you laying hands upon them. What happens? God's power flows through you to flow into them to bring healing and restoration. Praise God. Now, healing is released through the name of Jesus. Remember in Acts chapter 3, the man who was at the gate beautiful was looking for Peter and John to give him something. And of course, he was looking for money. But they said, "Silver and gold have I none, but such as I have, in the name of Jesus Christ of Nazareth, rise up and walk." And they took him by the hand there and raised him up, and immediately his ankle bones, they received strength. And he leaped up, and he was walking and leaping and praising God. And then down in chapter 3, verse 16, in speaking of how this happened, he said it was the name through faith in his name that made this man whole and gave the perfect soundness in the presence of them all. That shows you that healing is released through the name of Jesus. But not just speaking the name, but it's through having faith in the name. In closing, are you looking for a New Testament church? We teach and preach the uncompromised Word of God with in-depth teaching, bringing forth scripture after scripture on subject after subject. I also minister healing and deliverance to all who have a need. I minister continual deliverance and healing, doing whatever it takes until a person is set free. I've seen the Lord heal cancer, heart problems, diabetes, blindness, deafness, dumbness, seizures, eliminate tumors, and bring forth healing from all kinds of sickness and disease. I invite you to visit Jesus' Lord Outreach Center. 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For more information, please call 602-279-5212.
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7: 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Today's Bible study, it's an ugly one, murder ordained. 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I'll get right to it. This is Brother Mike. I am the professional counselor at the Arizona Deliverance Center. We're downtown on 15th Avenue, just south of Osborne Road. 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Much appreciate it. I don't know if you remember this radio show I did, a while back, but it involved the murder of a pastor in New River. And many of you may remember this story. A demon-possessed monster named Adam Schief murdered in cold blood Pastor William Shoneman. He was 76 years old. Murdered him in his home in New River. He was pastoring the New River Bible Church. And this Adam Schief thought he was on a mission from God, strapped the guy to the bed in the form of being crucified, stabbed the guy to death, and put a crown of thorns on this pastor's head. It was hard to believe the cruelty of this murder. It's literally unbelievable. But what was even more unbelievable was the guy's background. And recently he got life in prison without the possibility of parole. Schief is 51 years old. But they interviewed Schief in the Coconino County Jail. He was being held there on non-related murder charges. And his dad interviewed him and talked to the press, which was pretty interesting. And come to find out, Schief had also planned to kill 14 pastors around the country, and four of them were in Arizona. Four of them were in Arizona. This guy was highly influenced by the Old Testament and thought he was following the instructions of our Heavenly Father. He called God Father. He thought that God was telling him to do this. What was really happening was, as you know, 2 Timothy chapter 3, verse 13 says, evil men and seducers, they will wax worse and worse, deceiving and being deceived. 2 Corinthians chapter 11 says that someday we will be invaded by false apostles, deceitful workers, and they will transform themselves into apostles of Christ. And Paul said, do not marvel at this, for Satan himself is transformed into an angel of light. Therefore, it is no great thing if his ministers are also transformed into ministers of righteousness. Their end will be according to their works. Those scriptures seem to perfectly fit this case of Adam Schief, who thought he was serving God, but was actually possessed by demons. He was from Oceanside, California, believe it or not, and he worked in a restaurant in Carlsbad. Carlsbad, as you know, is right next to Oceanside. In 2024, he filed Chapter 7 bankruptcy because he had a gambling addiction. He had a long history of substance abuse, according to his father, and it all started when he had been in a motorcycle accident, and he was had sustained some significant injuries, and they started him on opioids for pain medication. And that's where his chronic drug addiction started. And this guy actually thought he was hearing from God, in spite of the fact that the guy had an extensive criminal history. In 2013, he got arrested for choking a woman, choked her out, didn't kill her, but choked her out. He was holding her against her will. He spent 3 years in a Nevada prison because he got caught with stolen property and he was convicted of burglary. He also had crimes of credit card theft. And believe it or not, he had processed transactions that led up to him stealing $500,000. He got out of prison in September 2023. How he got out of the prison, only God knows. And while he was in prison, according to the Bureau of Prisons, he had received substance abuse counseling while he was in prison. After this incident happened, I contacted New River Bible Church and offered the entire congregation free counseling services, grief counseling services, and unfortunately they turned it down. And the church right now apparently is doing well. They got a new pastor, and apparently the church is on solid footing right now. If you happen to live in New River, give them a call. Give them a visit on Sunday morning. They have a Sunday and Wednesday service. New River Bible Church is the name of it. And what you're looking at here, friend, is a long-term trend. We're only a few years away from the rapture and the second coming. Things are starting to wrap up. And if you haven't rededicated your life to the Lord, you need to do that right away. You literally need to do it now. Right? If you go to Romans chapter 12, verse 1, God is speaking directly to you. The end times are going to be brutal. Paul said, I beseech you, brethren, by the mercy of God, that you present your body a living sacrifice, holy, acceptable to God, which is your reasonable service. And do not be conformed to this world, but be transformed by the renewing of your mind, so that you can prove the good and acceptable and perfect will of God. This guy, who was an avid reader of the Old Testament, and he was an avid follower of God, so to speak, actually thought that he was going to serve God by murdering pastors. Listen to this. He had a list of cities he was going to visit after he killed four pastors in Arizona: Las Vegas, Portland, Seattle, Washington, D.C., Billings, Detroit, New York, Charlotte, Mobile, Beaumont, El Paso. He said that he was planning to go to those cities and plan to kill pastors in every city because he thought God had told him to do this. He had zero remorse for murdering Shahnaman in New River. Absolutely no remorse whatsoever. Here's a quote from him. Quote, not only do I have zero remorse, if my father puts me in an authoritative position on this earth, I will execute every single priest and burn every single church to the ground. Can you imagine that? This guy thought he was serving God. Jesus predicted it to the apostles. People will kill you thinking they're doing God's service. It's exactly what Jesus said. That's exactly what this guy did. He murdered that poor William Shahnaman, a good man of God. He was 76 years old. Laid him down on the bed, tied him down in a position of a cross, put a crown of thorns on his head, and butchered him. You say, how can these things happen? Well, I just read it to you. I just told you. 2 Timothy chapter 3, verse 13. Evil men and seducers shall wax worse and worse, deceiving and being deceived. The Greek word for seducers there is goes, which means sorcery, wizardry, witchcraft. The demons that cause sorcery and witchcraft, and the demons which ordain witches and wizards, are the same demons fueling the evil of the last days. There's only a few years left, friend. I never dreamed I would see the rapture years ago when I started in the ministry. I couldn't believe it. Listen, friend, I was wrong. I might be able to make it. I know you're going to make it. 602-636-5800. Send me an email, mike@hardcorechristianity.com. I will help you rededicate your life and fight during the last days, because we are indeed in the last days, and spiritualism and demons with supernatural powers will be attacking the earth. It's coming, friend. See you next time.
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0: Welcome to For Zion's Sake. Isaiah 62:1 is taken directly out of the Hebrew Scriptures when the prophet Isaiah declared, "For Zion's sake I will not keep silent, and for Jerusalem's sake I will not keep quiet, until her righteousness goes forth like brightness, and her salvation like a torch that is burning." Your hosts for the program are Shelley and June Volk, Jewish believers burdened to see Jew and Gentile become one, believers strengthened in their faith and for their Jewish kinsmen to come to the saving knowledge of Jesus as the Messiah, the Son of God.
1: Bless the Lord. Welcome to For Zion's Sake. We thank you for joining us with the Volks. My name is Shelley.
2: And my name is June. Hi, everyone.
1: It's good to be with you this week. And our theme this week is having our mind stayed on the Lord. And that comes from Isaiah chapter 26, verses 3 and 4. And the word in the New American Standard reads this way: "The steadfast of mind thou wilt keep in perfect peace, because he trusts in thee. Trust in the Lord forever, for in God the Lord we have an everlasting rock." I want to read it from the New English Bible. "Thou dost keep him in peace, men of constant mind, in peace, because they trust in thee. Trust in the Lord forever, for the Lord himself is an everlasting rock."
2: We also talked about this scripture, Shelley, from the Amplified Version, where it reads, "You will guard him and keep him in perfect and constant peace, whose mind, both its inclination and its character, is stayed on you, because he commits himself to you, leans on you, and hopes confidently in you. So trust in the Lord, commit yourself to him, lean on him, hope confidently in him forever. For the Lord God is an everlasting rock and the rock of ages." And it's really true, Shelley, that no matter what our situation or circumstance is, when we find refuge and cry out to God and keep our mind stayed on him, he gives us shalom, shalom, peace, peace.
1: Amen. You know, it's interesting, Junie, Isaiah 26, verses 3 and 4, which we just read, comes in the midst of a portion of Isaiah, which talks about destruction and judgment on the earth. But when we have our mind stayed on the Lord, just as you said, it doesn't matter what the external circumstances are. We must keep our eyes on the Lord, trust in him, that will keep us in perfect peace. And you know what's interesting, Junie? How many times have we heard Jeremiah 29, verse 11 being quoted? We hear it so often, and I'd like to read it, but what we don't realize is the conditions and the context in which it was spoken, or written, I should say. Jeremiah 29, verse 11, "For I know the plans that I have for you, declares the Lord, plans for welfare and not for calamity, to give you a future and a hope." Junie, what an incredibly beautiful verse that is, and what an encouraging verse. But this was part of a letter that Jeremiah wrote to the exiles in Babylon. So here's the picture. He wrote such an encouraging word to them while they were in captivity in Babylon. So we see that the situation should not rule us. Our eyes need to be fixed on the Lord. Our minds need to be stayed on him. Our trust needs to be in him. That will allow us to have perfect peace. So we need to ask ourselves and those people listening to us today, what is our mind stayed on?
2: And you know, Shelley, it's a promise in the scripture too that the Lord says that I will keep him in perfect peace whose mind is stayed on thee. And that is not an easy thing, Shelley. It's a battle of faith. And when we determine to keep our mind on the Lord, something happens in our being. And when we're born again and we have his life in us, he can begin to change our heart and put confidence in us for who he is. And you know, Shelley, if you really think of Jesus going to the cross and the kind of rejection or a life he led in the earth, we really do see that because he kept his mind on his Father in heaven and on eternal things, he lived an overcoming life, the only one that lived without sin.
1: And you know what's amazing, Junie, when you mention Jesus on the cross, the Word of God says what was set before him was the joy of what would happen as a result of his willingness to go to the cross. In other words, it's very hard to believe he enjoyed the suffering. Of course he didn't, but he endured the suffering of the cross because of what he set his mind on, and that was the joy that was to follow the sacrificial act of dying on the cross.
2: And you know, Shelley, because he gave himself to us, because he gave himself for us, we really see that this earth and the things of the earth are getting darker and darker.
1: Lord.
2: So this message is really important for you and me, Shelley, and for every one of our listeners. If you have your Bibles, turn with us to 2 Corinthians chapter 4. I'm going to read verses 16 through 18. Wherefore we do not lose heart, but though our outer man is decaying, yet our inner man is being renewed day by day. For momentary light affliction is producing for us,
1: Lord,
2: an eternal weight of glory far beyond all comparison. While we look not at the things which are seen, but which we look on, which the things that are seen are temporal, but the things that are not seen are eternal. Let me just read verse 18 again. While we look not on the things which are seen, but at the things which are not seen, for the things which are seen are temporal, but the things which are not seen are eternal.
1: You know, June, what a probing scripture that is. There was Paul talking about momentary light afflictions, and if we know what he called momentary light afflictions, we'll know that they're major catastrophes. He was imprisoned. He had 39 stripes on him many times. He was given up for dead, but he called them momentary light afflictions. Why? Because his mind was set on the eternal weight of glory that awaited him, that are produced by going through these momentary light afflictions. Junie, this is such a mindset that's needed in all of us, that when not the circumstances and the conditions and the external situation around us should not dictate how we live. Because we need a mindset that is stayed on the Lord to see that our life will fulfill the purposes of God for each one of us.
2: And we need to remember too, Shelley, that Paul was such a servant that when God knocked him off his camel or his donkey that he was traveling on, something was intrinsically changed within Paul. And he was even blinded and didn't receive sight for 3 days. But when his eyes were opened again, he saw life differently, and he saw God differently because of the life of the Messiah that was being produced within him and changing him. So Paul's testimony is more than just what he wrote. His life reflected the words that he wrote, and that's our encouragement to every listener, and even to you, Shelley, and to me, that our life would reflect the life of the Messiah as we yield our will and our heart and our mindset to have his will and his life and his mindset living in and through us.
1: And Junie, isn't it a real test for all of us? How much more difficult is it to have our mindset on something that's not visible or not tangible, but something spiritual and eternal? That can only happen when we give ourselves over entirely to the Holy Spirit.
2: Amen.
1: To the leading of the Holy Spirit. Because the temporal things that we could touch and feel and see and smell and taste, well, that, who needs any kind of help to see these things? But God wants to take us into a higher level of dependence and trust in him, that we'll put our trust in things that we don't see, that we can't see, that are eternal. That will allow us to keep our minds stayed on him and put our trust in him, not on the circumstances around us.
2: And really what we're talking about, isn't it, Shelley, is a battle of faith.
1: Amen.
2: And one of the reasons Jesus died, one of the reasons why he gave himself, was because he desired to give us the mind of Christ, the mind of the Messiah. So it's available for every listener and for you and me, Shelley, and it's God's heart to do it. And another thought is that not to be discouraged or give up hope when you're going through something that seems too much for you to bear and there seems to be no way out of it. Maybe God wants to work with you in the situation that his life would even produce a hope within you because the eternal life is working within you that will change your heart and your mind and enlighten your soul.
1: Amen. And isn't it true for all of us that when a crisis comes upon us or a difficult situation or something unexpected, what happens? Our mind starts racing and we figure out, what am I going to do? What am I going to do? How am I going to handle this situation? That's the point that we need to have our mind stayed on the Lord's so that the Spirit would lead us and our flesh would not activate itself and take control over our lives.
2: And there's a scripture, Shelley, that says that we should cast down every vain imagination that would exalt itself above the knowledge of God. Again, it's the battle of our faith. And another thought, Shelley, that is very important is to have our mind stayed on the Lord. We need a grateful heart. So if you're going through a difficult situation, if you're going through a time where you feel oppressed and depressed,
1: yes,
2: I want to
1: Lord.
2: Encourage you
1: Hallelujah.
2: That you would thank the Lord for
1: yes,
2: that depression.
1: Lord.
2: You would thank the Lord for that difficult battle. You would thank the Lord for every situation because his word tells us that in everything give thanks. For this is the will of God in the Messiah Jesus concerning you. And you know, Shelley, that's what will bring the life of the Messiah and encouragement when we begin to thank him, cast down our own thoughts and say, Lord, please give me your mind, your
1: Hallelujah.
2: Heart in this situation
1: yes, Lord.
2: And strengthen me.
1: Well, let's close this program today, Junie, by looking at verse 8 in Psalm 16. I have set the Lord continually before me, because he is at my right hand. I will not be shaken. Hallelujah.
2: Thank you, Lord.
1: Father, we thank you,
2: thank
1: Lord.
2: Thank you, Lord.
1: Thank you that you are our rock.
2: Yes.
1: We don't just trust you, but our trust is in you,
2: yes,
1: my God.
2: Lord.
1: And I pray, Lord, that our minds would be set on you. We would be restored to perfect peace.
2: Yes, Lord.
1: Because our minds are stayed on you because our trust is in you. You are a trustworthy Savior, and we love you and want to serve you with all of our hearts the rest of our days. In Jesus' name we pray this. Amen.
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7: We are not alone. We are not stuck in the darkness. Is there darkness? Of course. but we're pressing against it with the reality of Christ in our lives, of God who is our light being with us. We are not alone. We are united to Him. And in union with Him, we recognize that our God is doing work through us for the sake of our lives and others' lives and this world. It's the reality is we are not stuck in the darkness.
8: 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In today's episode, Pastor Brian shares the second half of a lesson from John 3. Dr. Chappell investigates the light of Christ and the darkness that we so easily can be entangled by. You can find this lesson and many others when you visit unlimitedgrace.com. And while you're there, look for Pastor Brian's book, The Multi-Generational Church Crisis. This compelling book asks the question of the church, what could be accomplished in the name of Christ if we could better understand each other? Let's hear now from Dr. Brian Chappell as he shares the second half of the lesson, Drawn to the Light.
7: My question for you as we begin today is, when do you most appreciate the light? And the answer has to be when you've been in darkness. The more absolute the darkness, the more you appreciate any light at all. Today, in John 3, 17 through 21, the way in which the apostle is going to have us appreciate the light of John 3, 16 is by telling us the darkness from which it saves us. To prepare you, we have to say there will be some light here, but the main intention of the apostle is to have us appreciate light by truly understanding darkness. Let's stand as we would honor the Lord and His word, as I will read to you John 3, 17 through 21. The apostle says, "For God did not send His Son into the world to condemn the world, but in order that the world might be saved through Him. Whoever believes in Him is not condemned, but whoever does not believe is condemned already, because he has not believed in the name of the only Son of God. And this is the judgment. The light has come into the world, and people loved the darkness rather than the light, because their works were evil. For everyone who does wicked things hates the light and does not come to the light, lest his works should be exposed. But whoever does what is true comes to the light, so that it may be clearly seen that his works have been carried out in God." Let's pray together. Father, the Spirit who gave this word of light coming into darkness is the same Spirit that illumines our hearts so that that light, who is Jesus Himself, might shine there in such a way that we would grasp the wonder of it and appreciate it because the darkness is being dispelled and pushed away by the wonder that is Your grace toward us. Help us this day, Father. It's hard to talk about darkness, but if we don't help one another just to understand what it would mean to be without the light of Christ, we haven't really helped at all. And so we talk about darkness not for any joy in that, but for the respite that You provide when we have turned to the light that is Christ. Help us ultimately to see the joy and the wonder that is in Him, we pray. In Jesus' name, amen. One of those terrible but amazing stories of the World Trade Center on 9/11 has only been told in recent weeks. It's amazing. Here we are more than a dozen years after that great crisis, and some people are just now telling their tales because of the pain, because of the scar of the memories, and because of survivor guilt. I made it when others did not. Only now can some so reckon with the events that they are willing to tell. And one recent book is by a man who was the last one out alive from the South Tower. And he tells how when the first explosion seemed to rock the building, how he and others first went up the stairways in the darkness until the smoke became too much. And then literally he and a group of people went down scores of floors until they got to a place in the darkness where they were blocked and could go no further down. There was a voice at a distant stairwell across the floor. A man saying, "There may be a way down here." And in this little group, there was a man with a flashlight who was willing to lead them through the maze if they would follow him. The last man out followed the light. The others, unsure what was at the other end of the maze, decided to go back up into the darkness, where they had been safe at least for a while. And they all perished. The light can be offered, and you can refuse the light. And that is why John is saying here, the light has come into the darkness. And the light is this great message. Whoever believes in him will not be condemned, is not condemned. But you can choose not to be drawn to the light. And if that is the case, you remain in darkness. And therefore, John says, whoever does not believe in his name is condemned already. That's the verdict. What's the sentence? You know, even in our judicial positions now, there's a difference between the verdict and the sentence that comes. The sentence is actually described in verse 19, and it may surprise you. After we have heard that whoever does not respond to the name of Jesus, this is the judgment. The light has come into the world, and people love the darkness rather than the light because their works were evil. Now, the verse ought to surprise you. Do you understand what's being said? What is the sentence, the judgment of those who will not respond to the name of Jesus? They get what they love. They love the darkness. And they get the darkness. There are lots of definitions of hell in the Bible. One of the strongest and hardest for us is one that we'll have to deal with in future weeks at the end of this passage, where it talks about the wrath of God against unrighteousness. But here's a dimension of hell that we do not often think about. It is people getting exactly what they love. You do not want the light of the gospel. And so what you get is the very darkness you love. But what is that darkness like? People love the darkness rather than the light because their works are evil. They don't want to be seen. They don't want their life's pursuit, their engagements, their attitudes, their activities to be observed by the light. And so they live in hiding. I think one way, you know, lots of commentators will talk about this. It's like, you know, walking into the kitchen at night and turning on the light and the roaches, you know, going for cover. You know, they don't like the light. They run to the darkness. But the human reality is far more poignant and in a certain sense far more respectful. Where the apostle is willing to say there are those people who prefer darkness because they do not want what they are pursuing to be exposed by the light. As they would somehow, if having to face the gospel of saying the path I've been on, the darkness I'm in, is not where I'm going to go to, but I'm going to come to a different light, into a different existence, then I've got to admit that what I was pursuing was unfulfilling. The reason I don't want it really to be exposed, the reason I have to put on a mask, the reason I have to cover up the darkness of what I think about my own opinion, is it has not been the very thing I would hoped it would be. I pursued what I thought would bring me happiness, what I thought would bring me satisfaction, but the reality is, it's just emptiness and void and darkness. It's I suppose, somewhat compared to a person that is having an affair with someone who's married. And and thinking all the time, that person will leave their spouse and love me. And so we love that person. And the love for that person becomes an addiction. And it creates guilt and shame. And ultimately we were spent in it. But the other person never loves us back. It's the nature of darkness. The reason it's the condemnation, the sentence of sin itself, is that we love the darkness, but it doesn't love us back. The things that we thought would provide the satisfaction, whether it's the pattern of life or the career that we pursued or the patterns that we pursued or the relationships that we pursued, all this that we felt would bring this light of life into our lives, but the reality is we're now there and we can't face the fact it's not at all what we hoped it would be. And to confess that, to acknowledge there might be a different path, is to follow light into the gospel that we don't want to follow because we've learned to love the darkness and we don't want the darkness of our lives to be exposed. That's why the apostle speaks with such wonder and grandeur of the goodness of the light. Do you recognize, even if you've pursued the darkness, even if there is much there that you are not proud of, even if there's much there that does not satisfy, you've given your life to things that have not been what you wanted them to be, nonetheless, there is no condemnation in Christ Jesus, but only the beginning of a life of goodness and eternity with Him. And it's that beginning of that eternal life with Him that now is being unfolded in front of us to say, here is light in the life of God. And as you pursue that, there is such wonder there that you don't have to pursue anything else. You don't have to fear the exposure. There's no condemnation in it.
9: 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It may seem hard for younger Christians to believe, but people over 50 were raised during an era when 90% of Americans identified as Christian. These older believers were once part of a majority group that understood the mission of the church was to take control of our culture, to halt its evils. At the same time, Christians under 50 have lived their entire lives perceiving themselves as a minority that needs to make credible their faith to a secular, pluralistic culture. These distinct experiences and perceptions have a profound impact on the priorities different generations have for church ministry. It's no wonder that younger and older believers don't always see eye to eye. In his new book, The Multigenerational Church Crisis, Dr. Brian Chappell asks the question, what could be accomplished in the name of Christ if we could better understand each other? 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That's 844-414-7223. And now, more from Brian Chappell on today's Unlimited Grace.
7: We turn away because we truly do not want to be exposed, not just to the shame of it, but to our own dissatisfaction with what we have been doing. I thought of it sometime recently when I got an email from a friend of mine who is a pastor in India. He wrote these words. In September, we and some other church leaders were confronted by rebels who demanded the church Jeep. My friend Leon said, "We are not going to give you our Jeep, for it's to be used in the service of the Lord and not to help people who are killing others." But on October 1st at night, we were having a meeting in the village church and I was preaching. At about 8:30, three gunmen in combat dress entered the house where I was staying, led me to an open field about 100 yards away. The men ordered me to kneel down, and I did. And then just as they were about to carry out their evil plan, God used a small solar light, which was about 200 meters away. Now, I don't know exactly what he's describing. I think of the solar lights that are along our garden pathways, right? You know, not very bright, just kind of dim light. And he says it's 200 meters away. But even that little bit of light was going to expose the murder that these rebels were about to commit. And because of that exposure, he writes this: since they could not find the switch to turn it off, they started stoning the light bulb. But they were drunk and under the kick of some drug, so they kept missing their target. And the sound brought the area commander of police, and they ran again into the dark. They could do it. They could have killed him right there. But somehow even the exposure of any light at all upon their intent and their purpose and their lives scared them away. I don't know where you are. So much of what John is doing is forcing us to some self-examination. Is just a little bit of the light of the gospel in your life, maybe just this service itself, where you are hearing that there is another path than the one that you are pursuing, the one that you thought would bring notice and finance and security and satisfaction, is even just a little bit of the light of saying, did it really? If you were walking apart from the light of Christ, did it really bring you what you hoped it would bring? Would you be so brave then as to let the light of the gospel shine a little wider and longer and more intensely into your life so that you could say, if the darkness that you have loved has not loved you back, would you be drawn to the light of the one who has loved you eternally and says to you, there is no condemnation in me? If it's a long way, if it is a long way from your darkness to that light, you may need the final air of the gospel that is in this passage. It's verse 21. Having described those who would flee the light, the contrast, John says, is whoever does what is true comes to the light, so that it may be clearly seen that his works have been carried out in God. Here's the contrast. There are those who are doing what is contrary to God, and they're constantly hiding from others or from themselves the reality of the darkness that they are in. But those who do what is true, what does that mean, doing what is true? It's what is true to the nature and character of God. If you are doing what is true to God, you don't fear coming into the light. In fact, you're willing to come into the light because what it exposes is the God who has given you the light. Did you see the end of that verse, end of verse 21? The reason that we do not fear coming into light is so that it may be clearly seen that our works have been carried out in God. Here's the air. It's the very last two words. In God. Jesus said in the Sermon on the Mount that the reason that we are willing to do our works before men, right, is sometimes that we'll be noticed by them. But the reason that we as believers are willing to do our works is so others will not notice us, but they will see the God who enabled us and give praise to him. Now, John is saying, for those of us who do what is true to God, enabled by him, what we are showing to the world is the light of him in us. We say to the world, yes, look what I did. In Christ, through God. It's that wonderful statement of union with Christ that God is saying, listen, if you're with me, if you have been drawn to the light, if you're walking with me now, you are not alone and you are not stuck in the dark. I think of some friends who called our family just recently and they were rejoicing. Said we were praying for our child who's not been walking with the Lord. He lives in another city now. And we were praying for the light of the gospel to come into his life. And he was in a bookstore one day, and we don't know how it happened, but some friends of ours who are believers, their son, who is walking with the Lord, came across his path in the bookstore. And as they just, in conversation, begin to talk about where you're from and who do you know and so forth, they struck up an acquaintance, and the other friend has invited our son to go to church. Why were they telling me that? They were saying, isn't God great? He's in our lives. We are not alone. We are not stuck in the darkness. Is there darkness? Of course. But we're pressing against it with the reality of Christ in our lives, of God who is our light being with us. We are not alone. We are united to him. And in union with him, we recognize that our God is doing work through us for the sake of our lives and others' lives and this world. It's the reality is we are not stuck in the darkness. Life doesn't have to be like it is right now. We are not alone anymore, and our God is in our lives. That means real change is possible. This darkness is not my destiny. There really can be change. Not only can there be no condemnation, the reality is I can have the creator of the universe loving me and leading me and helping me from this time forward. Listen, I don't know when that begins to penetrate into different people's hearts and lives. I recognize that sometimes the light of the gospel is just like this blinding light that comes almost as a miracle, as it did to the apostle Paul as he was on the road, remember, to Tarsus. And you may remember that there are times when Zacchaeus just suddenly got the lightning bolt. This is the Jesus. But for other people, you recognize there can be this slow

0: mercy of God in Christ, the promise to be with his people and promise to help his people, that promise of mercy just begins to grow, and things we've heard for years finally make sense. Like John Wesley, remember, when he talked at Aldersgate, how his heart suddenly began to have this strange warmth as the gospel finally penetrated. But maybe neither of those describes you. Maybe you're more like the person, remember, who this chapter is oriented around, this Nicodemus. This man who knows all the religious answers, he's heard all the religious truths, and his life is such that sometimes he believes and sometimes he doesn't quite believe in this Jesus. And sometimes he's full of joy and fights back against sorrow. And sometimes he's courageous and sometimes he's a coward. And he's kind of back and forth and back and forth until finally, over time, he says, "What am I doing? What has the back and forth gained me at all? I'm just going to give it all to Christ." And it's that great last step of his life in which he simply says, "I'm going to believe in his name. I'm just going to commit to him." Because all these people, where there is this blinding light of conversion, or there's this slow growth of the wonder of the gospel that creeps into your heart, or there's this back and forth that kind of goes back and forth until you come to the resolve that this Christ is really where my only hope is, regardless of which person you are, the common denominator of all of these people is that all of them ultimately say, "Christ is my life. The other things are darkness. I need to turn another direction, another way. The things that I thought would satisfy, would bring fulfillment, have not. Christ is my life." And that common denominator is the light of the gospel that dispels the darkness and brings us into the wonder of the life that he intends. As we in union with Christ know we're no longer alone and we're not stuck in the darkness because Christ has entered in and he's our life now.
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5: God lives and works today. He is a God of love, and he wants very much to mold each one of us into the image of his love. Isn't this what we all need? When we can love those around us, our hearts are at peace, and we are truly happy. We make others happy too. But perhaps you ask yourself, how can I become really loving? I just don't have it in me. Listen to the answer in today's meditation by Basilea Schlink called Love is for Everyone. Everyone can be loving. Is that really true? Perhaps by nature you're too judging or too reserved, or especially cold-hearted or egotistical. And time again you realize, much too late, that you've overlooked someone again, and in this way have sinned against love. What can you do about it?
6: If you too are one of those people who would like to be loving to everyone but just can't be, I'd like to share something with you which may be a comfort. Whoever is the least capable of loving actually has the best chance to become a loving person. I know, because I'm a living example of someone who couldn't love everyone. It's God's great joy and triumph to give us what we, by nature, simply don't have. In this way, God wants to prove what he can do. Indeed, that he can do everything. Nothing is too difficult for him. In my life, it was always especially important to me that everything be fair. Whenever I was faced with injustices or falsehoods, my love always broke down. And yet, the Lord, who wanted to make me into a loving person, deliberately brought me into situations where I was a victim of both. I realized that I was totally incapable of following Jesus' commandment to love my enemies

0: and do good to those who had hurt me. Out of my sorrow and repentance over this realization, I began to praise Jesus' victory and claim his redemption over my unlovingness. And then I experienced, Jesus doesn't just call himself victor. No, he wants to manifest himself as the victor in our lives. In the following years, after much prayer, I did experience a change. When people whom I had only treated well responded with unkindness and slander, I could honestly react in love without any bitterness in my heart. Since this time, my heart has been filled with praise for Jesus, because he gives precisely those who aren't cut out to be loving a true, warm, forgiving, overflowing, and enduring love.
1: What an overwhelming comfort! Jesus died and rose again in order to free us from our unlovingness. Therefore, we have a right to come to him and pray. Lord Jesus, this is what you came to earth for. You have won this love for us through your suffering and dying and resurrection. It belongs to us. Therefore, I claim it for myself in faith.

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5: 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At this time, we'd like to invite you to please join the Franciscan Friars of the Holy Spirit as we come together to pray the sorrowful mysteries of the Most Holy Rosary.
6: Hello, this is Father Anthony with the Franciscan Friars of the Holy Spirit. We are happy to be praying the Rosary with you today. In the name of the Father, and of the Son, and of the Holy Spirit. Amen. I believe in God, the Father Almighty, Creator of heaven and earth, and in Jesus Christ, His only Son, our Lord, who was conceived by the Holy Spirit, born of the Virgin Mary, suffered under Pontius Pilate, was crucified, died, and was buried. He descended into hell. On the third day He rose again from the dead. He ascended into heaven, and is seated at the right hand of God the Father Almighty. From there He will come to judge the living and the dead.
7: I believe in the Holy Spirit, the Holy Catholic Church, the communion of saints, the forgiveness of sins, the resurrection of the body, and life everlasting.
6: Our Father, who art in heaven, hallowed be thy name. Thy kingdom come, thy will be done, on earth as it is in heaven.
7: Give us this day our daily bread, and forgive us our trespasses, as we forgive those who trespass against us. And lead us not into temptation, but deliver us from evil.
6: Hail Mary, full of grace, the Lord is with thee. Blessed art thou amongst women, and blessed is the fruit of thy womb, Jesus.
7: Holy Mary, Mother of God, pray for us sinners, now and at the hour of our death. Amen.
6: Hail Mary, full of grace, the Lord is with thee. Blessed art thou amongst women, and blessed is the fruit of thy womb, Jesus.
7: Holy Mary, Mother of God, pray for us sinners, now and at the hour of our death. Amen.
6: Hail Mary, full of grace, the Lord is with thee. Blessed art thou amongst women, and blessed is the fruit of thy womb, Jesus.
7: Holy Mary, Mother of God, pray for us sinners, now and at the hour of our death. Amen.
6: Glory be to the Father, and to the Son, and to the Holy Spirit.
7: As it was in the beginning, is now, and ever shall be, world without end. Amen.
6: The first sorrowful mystery, the agony in the garden. He was in such agony, and he prayed so fervently, that his sweat became like drops of blood falling on the ground. When he rose from prayer and returned to his disciples, he found them sleeping from grief. Our Father, who art in heaven, hallowed be thy name. Thy kingdom come, thy will be done, on earth as it is in heaven.
7: Give us this day our daily bread, and forgive us our trespasses, as we forgive those who trespass against us. And lead us not into temptation, but deliver us from evil.
6: Hail Mary, full of grace, the Lord is with thee. Blessed art thou amongst women, and blessed is the fruit of thy womb, Jesus.
7: Holy Mary, Mother of God, pray for us sinners, now and at the hour of our death. Amen.
6: Hail Mary, full of grace, the Lord is with thee. Blessed art thou amongst women, and blessed is the fruit of thy womb, Jesus.
7: Holy Mary, Mother of God, pray for us sinners, now and at the hour of our death. Amen.
6: Hail Mary, full of grace, the Lord is with thee. Blessed art thou amongst women, and blessed is the fruit of thy womb, Jesus.
7: Holy Mary, Mother of God, pray for us sinners, now and at the hour of our death. Amen.
6: Hail Mary, full of grace, the Lord is with thee. Blessed art thou amongst women, and blessed is the fruit of thy womb, Jesus.
7: Holy Mary, Mother of God, pray for us sinners, now and at the hour of our death. Amen.
6: Hail Mary, full of grace, the Lord is with thee. Blessed art thou amongst women, and blessed is the fruit of thy womb, Jesus.
7: Holy Mary, Mother of God, pray for us sinners, now and at the hour of our death. Amen.
6: Hail Mary, full of grace, the Lord is with thee. Blessed art thou amongst women, and blessed is the fruit of thy womb, Jesus.
7: Holy Mary, Mother of God, pray for us sinners, now and at the hour of our death. Amen.
6: Hail Mary, full of grace, the Lord is with thee. Blessed art thou amongst women, and blessed is the fruit of thy womb, Jesus.
7: Holy Mary, Mother of God, pray for us sinners, now and at the hour of our death. Amen.
6: Hail Mary, full of grace, the Lord is with thee. Blessed art thou amongst women, and blessed is the fruit of thy womb, Jesus.
7: Holy Mary, Mother of God, pray for us sinners, now and at the hour of our death. Amen.
6: Hail Mary, full of grace, the Lord is with thee. Blessed art thou amongst women, and blessed is the fruit of thy womb, Jesus.
7: Holy Mary, Mother of God, pray for us sinners, now and at the hour of our death. Amen.
6: Hail Mary, full of grace, the Lord is with thee. Blessed art thou amongst women, and blessed is the fruit of thy womb, Jesus.
7: Holy Mary, Mother of God, pray for us sinners, now and at the hour of our death. Amen.
6: Glory be to the Father, and to the Son, and to the Holy Spirit.
7: As it was in the beginning, is now, and ever shall be, world without end. Amen.
6: O my Jesus,
7: forgive us our sins, and save us from the fires of hell. Lead all souls to heaven, especially those in most need of thy mercy.
8: The second sorrowful mystery, the scourging at the pillar. Then Pilate took Jesus and had him scourged.
9: Our Father who art in heaven, hallowed be thy name. Thy kingdom come, thy will be done, on earth as it is in heaven.
7: Give us this day our daily bread, and forgive us our trespasses, as we forgive those who trespass against us. And lead us not into temptation, but deliver us from evil.
6: Hail Mary, full of grace, the Lord is with thee. Blessed art thou amongst women, and blessed is the fruit of thy womb, Jesus.
7: Holy Mary, Mother of God, pray for us sinners, now and at the hour of our death. Amen.
6: Hail Mary, full of grace, the Lord is with thee. Blessed art thou amongst women, and blessed is the fruit of thy womb, Jesus.
7: Holy Mary, Mother of God, pray for us sinners, now and at the hour of our death. Amen.
6: Hail Mary, full of grace, the Lord is with thee. Blessed art thou amongst women, and blessed is the fruit of thy womb, Jesus.
7: Holy Mary, Mother of God, pray for us sinners, now and at the hour of our death. Amen.
6: Hail Mary, full of grace, the Lord is with thee. Blessed art thou amongst women, and blessed is the fruit of thy womb, Jesus.
7: Holy Mary, Mother of God, pray for us sinners, now and at the hour of our death. Amen.
6: Hail Mary, full of grace, the Lord is with thee. Blessed art thou amongst women, and blessed is the fruit of thy womb, Jesus.
7: Holy Mary, Mother of God, pray for us sinners, now and at the hour of our death. Amen.
6: Hail Mary, full of grace, the Lord is with thee. Blessed art thou amongst women, and blessed is the fruit of thy womb, Jesus.
7: Holy Mary, Mother of God, pray for us sinners, now and at the hour of our death. Amen.
6: Hail Mary, full of grace, the Lord is with thee. Blessed art thou amongst women, and blessed is the fruit of thy womb, Jesus.
7: Holy Mary, Mother of God, pray for us sinners, now and at the hour of our death. Amen.
6: Hail Mary, full of grace, the Lord is with thee. Blessed art thou amongst women, and blessed is the fruit of thy womb, Jesus.
7: Holy Mary, Mother of God, pray for us sinners, now and at the hour of our death. Amen.
6: Hail Mary, full of grace, the Lord is with thee. Blessed art thou amongst women, and blessed is the fruit of thy womb, Jesus.
7: Holy Mary, Mother of God, pray for us sinners, now and at the hour of our death. Amen.
6: Hail Mary, full of grace, the Lord is with thee. Blessed art thou amongst women, and blessed is the fruit of thy womb, Jesus.
7: Holy Mary, Mother of God, pray for us sinners, now and at the hour of our death. Amen.
6: Glory be to the Father, and to the Son, and to the Holy Spirit.
7: As it was in the beginning, is now, and ever shall be, world without end. Amen.
6: O my Jesus,
7: forgive us our sins, save us from the fires of hell. Lead all souls to heaven, especially those in most need of thy mercy.
8: The third sorrowful mystery, the crowning with thorns. They stripped him of his clothes, and threw a scarlet military cloak about him. Weaving a crown out of thorns, they placed it on his head, and a reed in his right hand.
9: Our Father who art in heaven, hallowed be thy name. Thy kingdom come, thy will be done, on earth as it is in heaven.
7: Give us this day our daily bread, and forgive us our trespasses, as we forgive those who trespass against us. And lead us not into temptation, but deliver us from evil.
9: Hail Mary, full of grace, the Lord is with thee. Blessed art thou amongst women, and blessed is the fruit of thy womb, Jesus.
7: Holy Mary, Mother of God, pray for us sinners, now and at the hour of our death. Amen.
9: Hail Mary, full of grace, the Lord is with thee. Blessed art thou amongst women, and blessed is the fruit of thy womb, Jesus.
7: Holy Mary, Mother of God, pray for us sinners, now and at the hour of our death. Amen.
9: Hail Mary, full of grace, the Lord is with thee. Blessed art thou amongst women, and blessed is the fruit of thy womb, Jesus.
7: Holy Mary, Mother of God, pray for us sinners, now and at the hour of our death. Amen.
9: Hail Mary, full of grace, the Lord is with thee. Blessed art thou amongst women, and blessed is the fruit of thy womb, Jesus.
7: Holy Mary, Mother of God, pray for us sinners, now and at the hour of our death. Amen.
9: Hail Mary, full of grace, the Lord is with thee. Blessed art thou amongst women, and blessed is the fruit of thy womb, Jesus.
7: Holy Mary, Mother of God, pray for us sinners, now and at the hour of our death. Amen.
9: Hail Mary, full of grace, the Lord is with thee. Blessed art thou amongst women, and blessed is the fruit of thy womb, Jesus.
7: Holy Mary, Mother of God, pray for us sinners, now and at the hour of our death. Amen.
9: Hail Mary, full of grace, the Lord is with thee. Blessed art thou amongst women, and blessed is the fruit of thy womb, Jesus.
7: Holy Mary, Mother of God, pray for us sinners, now and at the hour of our death. Amen.
9: Hail Mary, full of grace, the Lord is with thee. Blessed art thou amongst women, and blessed is the fruit of thy womb, Jesus.
7: Holy Mary, Mother of God, pray for us sinners, now and at the hour of our death. Amen.
9: Hail Mary, full of grace, the Lord is with thee. Blessed art thou amongst women, and blessed is the fruit of thy womb, Jesus.
7: Holy Mary, Mother of God, pray for us sinners, now and at the hour of our death. Amen.
9: Hail Mary, full of grace, the Lord is with thee. Blessed art thou amongst women, and blessed is the fruit of thy womb, Jesus.
7: Holy Mary, Mother of God, pray for us sinners, now and at the hour of our death. Amen.
6: Glory be to the Father, and to the Son, and to the Holy Spirit.
7: As it was in the beginning, is now, and ever shall be, world without end. Amen.
6: O my Jesus,
7: forgive us our sins, save us from the fires of hell. Lead all souls to heaven, especially those in most need of thy mercy.
8: The fourth sorrowful mystery, the carrying of the cross. And carrying his cross himself, he went out to what is called the place of the skull, in Hebrew, Golgotha.
9: Our Father who art in heaven, hallowed be thy name. Thy kingdom come, thy will be done, on earth as it is in heaven.
7: Give us this day our daily bread, and forgive us our trespasses, as we forgive those who trespass against us. And lead us not into temptation, but deliver us from evil.
9: Hail Mary, full of grace, the Lord is with thee. Blessed art thou amongst women, and blessed is the fruit of thy womb, Jesus.
7: Holy Mary, Mother of God, pray for us sinners, now and at the hour of our death. Amen.
9: Hail Mary, full of grace, the Lord is with thee. Blessed art thou amongst women, and blessed is the fruit of thy womb, Jesus.
7: Holy Mary, Mother of God, pray for us sinners, now and at the hour of our death. Amen.
9: Hail Mary, full of grace, the Lord is with thee. Blessed art thou amongst women, and blessed is the fruit of thy womb, Jesus.
7: Holy Mary, Mother of God, pray for us sinners, now and at the hour of our death. Amen.
9: Hail Mary, full of grace, the Lord is with thee. Blessed art thou amongst women, and blessed is the fruit of thy womb, Jesus.
7: Holy Mary, Mother of God, pray for us sinners, now and at the hour of our death. Amen.
9: Hail Mary, full of grace, the Lord is with thee. Blessed art thou amongst women, and blessed is the fruit of thy womb, Jesus.
7: Holy Mary, Mother of God, pray for us sinners, now and at the hour of our death. Amen.
10: Hail Mary, full of grace, the Lord is with thee. Blessed art thou amongst women, and blessed is the fruit of thy womb, Jesus.
7: Holy Mary, Mother of God, pray for us sinners, now and at the hour of our death. Amen.
10: Hail Mary, full of grace, the Lord is with thee. And blessed art thou amongst women, and blessed is the fruit of thy womb, Jesus.
7: Holy Mary, Mother of God, pray for us sinners, now and at the hour of our death. Amen.
10: Hail Mary, full of grace, the Lord is with thee. Blessed art thou amongst women, and blessed is the fruit of thy womb, Jesus.
7: Holy Mary, Mother of God, pray for us sinners, now and at the hour of our death. Amen.
10: Hail Mary, full of grace, the Lord is with thee. Blessed art thou amongst women, and blessed is the fruit of thy womb, Jesus.
7: Holy Mary, Mother of God, pray for us sinners, now and at the hour of our death. Amen.
10: Hail Mary, full of grace, the Lord is with thee. Blessed art thou amongst women, and blessed is the fruit of thy womb, Jesus.
7: Holy Mary, Mother of God, pray for us sinners, now and at the hour of our death. Amen.
10: Glory be to the Father, and to the Son, and to the Holy Spirit.
7: As it was in the beginning, is now, and ever shall be, world without end. Amen.
10: O my Jesus,
7: forgive us our sins, save us from the fires of hell, lead all souls to heaven, especially those in most need of thy mercy.
8: The fifth sorrowful mystery, the crucifixion. Jesus cried out in a loud voice, Father, into your hands I commend my spirit. And when he had said this, he breathed his last.
9: Our Father, who art in heaven, hallowed be thy name. Thy kingdom come, thy will be done, on earth as it is in heaven.
7: Give us this day our daily bread, and forgive us our trespasses, as we forgive those who trespass against us. And lead us not into temptation, but deliver us from evil.
10: Hail Mary, full of grace, the Lord is with thee. Blessed art thou amongst women, and blessed is the fruit of thy womb, Jesus.
7: Holy Mary, Mother of God, pray for us sinners, now and at the hour of our death. Amen.
10: Hail Mary, full of grace, the Lord is with thee. Blessed art thou amongst women, and blessed is the fruit of thy womb, Jesus.
7: Holy Mary, Mother of God, pray for us sinners, now and at the hour of our death. Amen.
10: Hail Mary, full of grace, the Lord is with thee. Blessed art thou amongst women, and blessed is the fruit of thy womb, Jesus.
7: Holy Mary, Mother of God, pray for us sinners, now and at the hour of our death. Amen.
10: Hail Mary, full of grace, the Lord is with thee. Blessed art thou amongst women, and blessed is the fruit of thy womb, Jesus.
7: Holy Mary, Mother of God, pray for us sinners, now and at the hour of our death. Amen.
10: Hail Mary, full of grace, the Lord is with thee. Blessed art thou amongst women, and blessed is the fruit of thy womb, Jesus.
7: Holy Mary, Mother of God, pray for us sinners, now and at the hour of our death. Amen.
10: Hail Mary, full of grace, the Lord is with thee. Blessed art thou amongst women, and blessed is the fruit of thy womb, Jesus.
7: Holy Mary, Mother of God, pray for us sinners, now and at the hour of our death. Amen.
10: Hail Mary, full of grace, the Lord is with thee. Blessed art thou amongst women, and blessed is the fruit of thy womb, Jesus.
7: Holy Mary, Mother of God, pray for us sinners, now and at the hour of our death. Amen.
10: Hail Mary, full of grace, the Lord is with thee. Blessed art thou amongst women, and blessed is the fruit of thy womb, Jesus.
7: Holy Mary, Mother of God, pray for us sinners, now and at the hour of our death. Amen.
10: Hail Mary, full of grace, the Lord is with thee. Blessed art thou amongst women, and blessed is the fruit of thy womb, Jesus.
7: Holy Mary, Mother of God, pray for us sinners, now and at the hour of our death. Amen.
10: Hail Mary, full of grace, the Lord is with thee. Blessed art thou amongst women, and blessed is the fruit of thy womb, Jesus.
7: Holy Mary, Mother of God, pray for us sinners, now and at the hour of our death. Amen.
10: Glory be to the Father, and to the Son, and to the Holy Spirit.
7: As it was in the beginning, is now, and ever shall be, world without end. Amen.
10: O my Jesus,
7: forgive us our sins, save us from the fires of hell, lead all souls to heaven, especially those in most need of thy mercy.
10: Hail, Holy Queen,
7: Mother of mercy, our life, our sweetness, and our hope. To thee do we cry, poor banished children of Eve. To thee do we send up our sighs, mourning and weeping in this valley of tears. Turn then, most gracious Advocate, thine eyes of mercy towards us, and after this our exile, show unto us the blessed fruit of thy womb, Jesus. O clement, O loving, O sweet Virgin Mary,
9: pray for us, O Holy Mother of God,
7: that we may be made worthy of the promises of Christ.
9: In the name of the Father, and of the Son, and of the Holy Spirit.
7: Amen.
9: Thank you for praying the Rosary with us.
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11: Hello, everyone. 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
12: Good day. Thank you so much. Our Lady of the Rosary is one of the most perfect gifts of God, who has given us the life of Christ and His Mother. And so we have this beautiful gift. Our Lady of the Rosary, she visited St. Dominic, and she gave the rosary to him. Now, we know about devotions, and we know about how devotions develop over time. And so we're not quite sure what the rosary looked like in the 1200s, but we do know that by the 1400s, it looked very similar to what we're praying, except the rosary prayer was a lot shorter. It was what was called the angelic salutation. And so it was the Hail Mary that just ended with what the angel spoke to the Blessed Virgin Mary and what Elizabeth spoke to Mary. And so we know that the Hail Mary is a prayer that also developed. Well, okay. The rosary developed as well.
11: So just the first half of the Hail Mary.
12: That's right. The first half, yes. And it was at certain times when the rosary changed, like there's a time around the time of St. Thomas Aquinas, where the rosary Hail Mary, the angelic salutation, added the name Jesus. And then it was in the 1400s that the rosary, the Hail Mary prayer, actually developed into a lot of what it looks like now, with Pius V promulgating what the Hail Mary looked like, and Antoninus of Florence, another Dominican, sharing with us a certain amount of what the Hail Mary looked like. So we see that the rosary develops from the 1200s on through St. Dominic and the Dominican order, with the Dominican saints at the forefront. And the rosary is a prayer of journey. It's a prayer of going out to meet the Lord and also returning to Him. And we do so by accompanying the Blessed Virgin Mary. And that's why the rosary is the shape it is. It's a chaplet. And so it goes around, starting with God and ending with God. It starts with the Blessed Virgin Mary, who received God, and it ends by the Blessed Virgin Mary receiving the crown from God. So we see this beautiful circle. It's a journey. It's a path. But we also know that the rosary is a crown, because it's a crown of roses. John Bosco has the beautiful dream about his boys praying the rosary, and the image of these boys going up to offer this crown of roses to Mary. And some of the roses are a little bit droopy, and you know that those are the rosaries that have been prayed where there's a little bit of distraction, or something else has come up, or the rosary hasn't been finished so well. But then we know that the crown is truly given to Mary with the full rosary, praying and meditating on the life of Christ with His Mother, and so we're able to offer her that crown. So that means that from the very beginning, where we recognize and receive Christ from the Blessed Virgin Mary, we also know that at the end of the rosary, when we're crowning Our Lady, we're crowning Our Lady with that rosary that we've just prayed. And so it's this beautiful pilgrimage, this beautiful crown, and this is what we've been given with Our Lady of the Rosary.
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13: Hey, it's Mike Gallagher inviting all Patriots to join me at the big Battleground Tour, October 22nd, Phoenix, one night, one stage, the biggest midterm election of our lifetime on the line. 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We're not going to let that happen. 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

0: welcome, Picture Radio News Hour, Joe and Jason. Happy Tuesday? I think it's Tuesday. Yeah. How are you doing out there? I hope you guys are having a wonderful day. The October is here. You know, think about, kind of weird, you know, the government's fiscal year's over for 2026. It's now 2027 for the government, and that would be the year we're going to start seeing the debt really ratchet up. We've been hanging out in the low $2 trillion area a year. That's going to start growing every year. Like I said, we're in this, I hope you guys understand and appreciate the opportunity that is in front of you right now. Because believe me, this is an opportunity. When you're talking about adding more gold and silver to your portfolio, or for some of you, finally adding some. Because there is, especially the next 10 years, we got two legs, right? Starts in 2027. Then it really gets ugly in 2030 all the way, really, you know, and I say 10 years because I don't want to go any further than that. But we take another step starting now. Federal government fiscal year 2027. So, you know, you kind of think about where we ratchet up the debt levels, you know, every 4 or 5 years. You know, the last ratchet up was the COVID era, right? So 2020 to 2022, we hit this ramp up. And then we hit what I'll call kind of a leveling out. In 2024, 2025, 2026, around that $2 trillion level, the leveling out is over. We're going to take a big jump up in debt for the next 3 years, followed by an even bigger spike in the next 4 years, at which point, I think it'll become very interesting what happens to Medicare, Medicaid, Social Security, right? All of these programs, you know, right now we're approaching $4 trillion in just those two. Medicare, Medicaid, and Social Security alone. Just those two. Well, I guess three because Medicare, Medicaid, but we kind of lump them together. Then you think about defense. Well, I don't even know how much we're going to spend. You know, we've been spending $1 trillion and they want a 50% increase. And then the interest on the debt, right, we're going to be, I don't know, 1.5 trillion, something like that, pretty close to that in 2027. I mean, we could potentially see almost $7 trillion just in those four categories. And we will see that, by the way. By 2030, we'll more than see that. We'll more than see that. And literally, that's the entirety of what we're spending right now. You still got to pay for everything else. This is a huge opportunity to be buying gold and silver at a really low price. Now, is it $300 gold price? No. Think of it this way. This is how I kind of look at it, the time that we have now. If you guys remember before the financial crisis, like gold broke out and hit a new all-time high of $1,050. And then leading up to the financial crisis, gold fell like 30%. If you guys remember, it got back down below $700 before it skyrocketed to $1,900. Well, just under. We're going to do that again. We've already done it, right? We jumped up. You know, 5,600. Remember, by the way, remember silver went to 50. Remember? Of course, then it came all the way back. But it went, right, from like I don't know, $15 to $50. Well, look at what happened. It went to 120, right? Back down to, like, what? It got down to, what, 56, 57? It's already done it. It's going to do it much faster. We are going to see 10, 12, 15,000 in gold. I know you don't, I know it sounds crazy. It does. It's crazy. I hated talking about gold going to 5,000 when it was $1,900. I'm like, we're so far away from that. It's idiotic talk. Let's just talk about, you know, 2,500. Can't. Why? Because it's going to be fast. Really fast. And this is a certainty, because when we look at where we are financially, nobody's talking about reining anything in. Right? The plan is somehow miraculously we're going to just grow and somehow it's going to be okay. The bubble just keeps getting pumped. When does it pop? Hope you have it put away before then. We'll be back right after this.
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800-951-0592. Patriot Radio News Hour. Joe and Jason on this Tuesday. Jason will be in a little bit. But really quickly, we are in the middle of moving the Phoenix office. If you got product in shipping, we'll ship everything next week. Everything's in boxes and all of that stuff. Our new address, and I know my wife will get it up on our website too, 26 West Lone Cactus Drive, Suite 400. It's not very far from where we already are. Kind of tucked away like I like to be. You know, I don't like to be out on the main thoroughfare, but we're right off Deer Valley and 2nd is the easiest way to describe it. We will, once we're settled in there, we'll have an open house. I'm going to once again implore, we are trying to send out some text to people. I hope you don't report it as spam. Please don't do that. We're sending you information about whether it's Texacoin, Zero Chill, things of that nature. If you don't want to receive them, just text us back, stop, and we'll stop sending them. That would be wonderful. But if you report it as spam, then nobody gets them. So please, please, please stop doing that if you've been doing that. So everyone can get the information very, very quickly. Tomorrow we'll give you another update, a Wednesday update. But I have a very big meeting today with a church that we're pretty excited about. We've got so much great stuff happening. The Zero Chill built-in inventory. They're already selling stuff. Yeah. Yeah, Zero Chill is, it's legit. I know you guys are waiting on the price. Don't wait. Don't wait. That's all I'm going to tell you. But I mean, we got to wait, right? But it's not a question of if anymore. That has left the building, if you will. So we'll get you updated. But Phoenix, Arizona, really everybody, CryptoPop.org, get out there and sign up. And Arizona, you guys are fortunate. You have places that are ready to take crypto. Get in there and do it. Why? Because it helps us, right? That's how we're going to make the break. Remember, we keep saying it's all about utility. Well, I'm delivering on my end. How's that? And I told you I would. I told you not to lose faith. I told you don't give up. I told you I would deliver. And I'm delivering. And today, I'm really going to deliver. So there you go. There's my lecture for the day. Let's take a quick look at the markets today. So it's a good day. Why? I'll get to that. The Dow's up 350. S&P's up 67. The NASDAQ's up 240. The 10-year note down to 526. Oil's down a dollar and a half. Right? It's just great. Gold's up. TV says it's up 40. I'll tell you, it's up $22, 41.65. Silver, 61.14. Silver is up as well. Guys, I'll say we're going to run one more day. We have this great opportunity in the AU Morgan and Peace market. Way under spot here. You're going to get 10 AU Peace dollars, 10 AU Morgan dollars. Now, what does AU mean? AU mean? Almost uncirculated. What does that mean? Listen, these aren't worn flat. They're not black because, you know, silver tones, and not that black is bad, but you know what? These look really nice. Are they perfect? No. But they look really nice. Especially, I'll tell you this. I mean, think about it. The oldest Morgan dollar, 1921. These are 105 years old.
most of the peace dollars are 100 years plus, you know, got a few years of peace. You know, they're only 90 something years old. That's insane. So you get 10 of each. They're $1,050. Okay. If you buy 10 rolls, save $10 a roll at $1,040. That puts the cost, you know, the cost there is $52.50. God, I mean, when you're talking about AU Morgan and Peace dollars, a good deal is buying them near spot, not $9 below spot. So this is a fantastic opportunity at 800-951-0592. I mean, silver's going to double. It's going to double. And I hate to say it, but if you said, okay, Joe, take your best shot, where's silver 2030? $200? Somewhere around there. That's my best shot. $200. Where's gold? I'm always conservative. 12,000? Something like that? Yeah. So is this, you know, $20 gold piece is $42.25. Get on it at 800-951-05.

wife's been alive, your kids have been alive, your grandkids. If you're converting it to silver, I like to use 65, right? 65 ounces of silver equates to 1 ounce of gold, right? That's what I like to use. You know, but right now, it's 68 to 1. It's been as high as 120 to 1. It's been as low as 18 to 1. Whatever number, you know, is it 50? Is it 65? Whatever it is. Because some of you, I get it. Some of you like silver better than gold. I get it. Just heavy. Hard to carry around. You know, it's so funny. I'll have to have my wife try it one day. How many millions of dollars of gold could she, and she doesn't carry like the big purse. Yeah. Millions of dollars in a, I used to say you could have $1 million worth of gold in a shoebox. Oh my gosh, right? I mean, it's so much more than that now. You know, a tube, you can fit 23, $20 gold pieces in a tube, right? And a tube is like, I don't know, 1 inch by 2 inches, right? It's not very big. That's like 100, it's just under 100 grand. So 10 tubes is $1 million. I don't know. 20 million? Depends on the shoe, right? If you're talking like the narrow women's shoe box, then maybe a little less. But if you're talking about a Nike shoe box. Oh, $20 million? Right? $20 million worth of silver, right? You gotta get a forklift. But hey, to each his own. But yes, you can make money elsewhere. Stock market, housing, right? All kinds of stuff. But to give you an idea of why I'm so worried, because I'm worried. I hope you see that. I'm really worried. So we're going to get Q3 earnings, right? End of the third quarter. So next week, week after, right, really for about the next 3-4 weeks, it's going to be earnings season. Let's take the S&P 500, okay, which, by the way, I think it's at a record today. They expect 27% year-over-year growth, the highest growth rate heading into any reporting season since 2021. And of course, that whole COVID thing, right? Everything was messed up. But this is huge. Now, a lot of that is because of the off-balance sheet stuff. It really skews things very badly. Like Meta, I saw Meta. People are saying if Meta had put their off-balance sheet stuff that they don't have to tell people on their balance sheet, the stock would lose 40%. That's how big this is. But let's just go under. Now, that sounds awesome. Unfortunately, right, when you look under the hood of that, it looks a lot less like an earnings boom. And it really looks like, okay, we're down. I'm not even talking about a handful of stocks anymore. According to Goldman, the AI infrastructure stocks are expected to be the primary growth engine for the S&P 500 for Q3. The top 10 stocks are going to account for over 70%, almost 75% of all the earnings growth of the S&P, all of it, 10. Here's what makes it worse, because that's bad, right? That's bad. Two stocks account for more than 40% of the growth. So if you

0: two stocks out of the S&P 500, it would actually have a negative growth rate. You leave the other eight, what two stocks are they? Micron and NVIDIA. Micron and NVIDIA. By the way, Micron's building a plant, a chip plant in Syracuse, of all places. Yeah, I thought you guys would like to know that. They're all excited, by the way. Two semiconductor companies are going to generate more earnings growth. Okay, now, remember I told you, hey, there's 10 stocks that are doing pretty much all of it. Right, well, 75%. Okay. Take the other eight stocks, set them aside. So that leaves 490 other stocks in the S&P 500. You take the earnings growth of all the other 490, add them all up, and it would generate less earnings growth than Micron and NVIDIA alone. Jason, I've been doing this a long time. I've seen a lot of lopsided markets in my day. And usually at the end of bubbles, this is what you see. This.
1: The worst one ever.
0: This is by far, yeah, I've never seen something like that. Two stocks, add up 490, and listen, it's not even close.
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3: 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In 1988, he said, "Freedom describes the God-given condition of the human soul." For Reagan, liberty was not something government created. It was something government was called to respect and to protect. That idea sits at the heart of the American experiment. Our rights do not come from rulers, institutions, or political majorities. 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And when we understand freedom that way, our responsibility becomes clearer. Government may protect liberty. Laws may preserve it, but neither can give us what was never theirs to grant. Freedom begins with the recognition that human dignity and liberty come before government, not from it.
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1: 800-951-0592. 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Not even long, right? Think about, God, 3 years is not a long time. It's just not. And now we're talking about, you know, the stock market, because it's creepy worrying. But here's the thing. So you take those two stocks, Micron and NVIDIA. You add in Meta, which I just told you, by the way, Meta's not even 10%. And their off-balance sheet loans for AI, instead of it contributing, it'd be down, it would take 40% away, right? I mean, this is how lopsided. NVIDIA has it, Micron has it, it's enough to just be vigilant, right? Because there's a reason why they're doing so well. But we don't have to count all the money we got to borrow next year, the year after that, to make all these things true. But anyway, Meta, Alphabet, and here's a company you may not have heard, Broadcom. So when you're thinking about like semiconductors and AI and all that stuff, those are the stocks. You know who's not on there? Microsoft's not on there. Amazon's not on there. A little surprising, right? We've had some fall off. Then, I'm giving you the 10, right? Then, it's three oil companies. Exxon, Chevron, and Marathon Oil.
2: Venezuela.
1: Yeah, those top 10 companies.
2: Peter Thiel, you know Peter Thiel, right?
1: Yep.
2: His hedge fund, Thiel Macro LLC, completely liquidated its entire stake of over a half million shares of NVIDIA in quarter three, 2025. Got rid of all of it.
1: Thinking he's worried that
2: price is not going to stay there and doesn't want to be holding the bag.
1: So far, right? That looks like a bad trade. Oh, what an idiot. But we always tell you, boy, it's okay to be a little early.
2: Don't be a day late.
1: Can't be a day late. Can't be a day late. Now, why is Wall Street so happy today? Well, remember, we've been talking about France, right? In the bond market, right? A little, you know, relief today. Here's what makes it hilarious. Is France's, you know, the President Macron, right? We all know who the President of France is, right? They got a huge budget deficit problem. Bond yields are spiking. Marine Le Pen, right? We've heard that. And listen, not that I follow France politics, but here's the thing. we're forced to know this now. You have to know. You have to know what's going on with Japan. You have to know what's going on with France. You've got to know. So Marine Le Pen, she's run for president I don't know how many times. Right? She's like the popular, and obviously not popular enough, right-wing Frenchie. You know, so she's probably like a liberal Democrat in America. Well, she's considered a right-wing presidential candidate that proposed an imaginary budget that had a bunch of spending cuts in it, and that is what the markets were happy about. Shrinking under her plan, which... First, has no chance of passing. That's like asking, hey, Joe, will you make up a budget for the U.S. that says that we're only going to have 5% of GDP deficit? Sure. Does it mean anything? No. But that's what I'm saying. Now, according to her plan... So right now, right, France's problem, they're at 5% of GDP, and they don't have the world's reserve currency. 3.7, and by 2032, it's going to be 2.2% of GDP. How are they going to do it? Spending cuts. Oh, and lower transfers to the EU, that's the EU's probably saying, no. And then on top of that, Jason, they're going to reduce illegal immigrant spending.
2: Yeah. Okay. I didn't know there was spending when somebody crossed illegally.
1: Yeah, right.
2: I didn't know there was a budget for that.
1: I think, and aren't these guys burning the whole place down over there, right? I don't know how that's going to...
2: Side note, Peter Thiel is shifting that money now into Microsoft and Apple.
1: Which are, guess what? Here's the, right? Apple's not on this list. Microsoft's not on this list. Amazon's not on this list.
2: Yeah, that's where his sales of NVIDIA went. Buying the stuff that looks ugly, selling the stuff that looks good, and why do I get the feeling that's going to work out?
1: So she was out on TV saying that France is going to face default under current policy, and that we got to do something drastic.
2: Here's that's the bogus. Thing, guys. That's so bogus. You
1: right?
2: Know what they're going to do? They're going to go borrow more money. Give me a break.
1: Of course they are. That sounds great. None of it's actually true, right? It's just like Donald Trump. We're going to no more wars. Oh, here we are, right? You know, same thing. George Bush, read my lips. Right? Oh, Barack Obama, you can keep your doctor if you want to, and costs are going to go down for health care. Yeah, okay. 800-951-0592. We'll be back.
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0: 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Patriot Radio News Hour. Joe and Jason on this Tuesday. Man, Colorado, where have you gone? Crickets, man. Crickets.
1: Yeah, no. I talk to the Colorado customers once in a while, Joe. It's,
0: I don't know how you do, because they're not buying anything. I know that.
1: I do hear a lot of wait and see kind of attitude, but you guys, man.
0: Well,
1: Don't wait and see.
0: I'll give you this. I don't do, right? I'm not doing this for my health, right? I do this for a living. If you don't want to support it, you don't want to hear it, keep doing what you're doing. I got other things I can do. Matter of fact, I got other things I want to do. Won't hurt my feelings. It does hurt my feelings. I've done a lot for the radio station in Colorado. I've spent a boatload of money. I've invested all of my time and effort. I'm doing exactly what I promised you I was going to do with Texacoin. I told you don't give up. I'm going to deliver it. There you go. Great opportunity in Morgan and Peace Dollars. It's a great opportunity. 10 AU Morgan dollars, 10 AU Peace Dollars, or $1,050. Buy 10 rolls, then it's going to be $1,040. At 800-951-0592. And then we'll see where we're at. Because maybe that's what we'll do. Maybe we'll just cut it down. We'll do a little less radio. We can run repeats. Well, you guys are waiting to decide. That's where I'm at. So, wow, I cannot believe you actually think what I just was telling you makes any sense in the world. 10 stocks, 3 oil companies, and 7, we'll call them tech stocks, which is on fake borrowed money. I mean, let's face it, the chip sales aren't fake. Those are real. Unfortunately, everything else is fake. Fake sales forecast, fake. Here's a great example. Look at Oracle. That's a great example. By all accounts, that monstrosity that they're building in New Mexico should be standing room only, like people punching each other in the face to be the first in line to start cranking out data center crap. Guess what they're saying? I don't know. Not sure. You know, I was talking to one of my buddies yesterday after pickleball. Larry, I talk about Larry once in a while. Larry's in sales. They do fiber optic cabling, right? So you think about cabling and data centers, right? That's what we're talking about. There's a lot of cabling. And he's like, yeah. Joey goes, man, all these companies, including my own, they're trying to use AI to replace everybody. And it's just not working. And he's like, you know, they've got AI doing all the customer service. There is a company, they were down for 7 days. He's now literally flying out having an emergency meeting because the company was like, we did exactly what you told us. No one's helping us. And he's like, oh, but of course, he's like, I had him up and running in less than an hour once I found out about it, right? But, you know, here it is. He goes, and they think AI is going to do the sales and do this and do that. Listen, I am certain of two things. Number one, AI is really cool. And can do some really cool stuff, especially on the programming side. The rest of it, ain't going to work. You're not going to replace the salespeople and the people that actually know how to get stuff done. At least not anytime soon. But, yeah, we'll see. By the way, Google is now getting into the nuclear reactor business. Yep. Alphabet has contracted a nuclear power plant inside of the largest U.S. grid, according to Reuters and Bloomberg. A new nuclear capacity of 11 existing reactors. By the way, a $4.3 billion investment. This is how bad the problem is. They have to take 11 reactors that already are in existing and get them to get max power, right? So you're talking about, okay, now you're running at full tilt all the time because it's going to take too long to build nuclear power plants or any power plant to make all this stuff go. So, yeah, I don't know how it's all going to work. I shouldn't say that. Actually, I do know how it's all going to work. The bubble goes pop. Pop goes the weasel. Here's the thing. 490 of the S&P 500 companies already know that. It's just the other 10. Final segment coming up.

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0: 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That's it. Pretty simple. If you've never bought from us before, we're not like anybody else. We're probably, you know, not the way you're supposed to run this business. You know, this business is really simple. Right? You get somebody's email and phone number and you harass them to death. It's like that MyPillow commercial. Yeah, I know Phoenix, you don't hear it, but in Colorado, there, we have a MyPillow commercial where Mike Lindell keeps calling the guy. The guy's like, Mike, stop calling me. Fine, I'll buy a pillow. God, just stop calling. It's not how we do it. We don't call you ever unless you told us to. And even then, we're not great at it. We're just not great at calling people. You just call up, tell us you want the special. It's going to be a real hard question. How many would you like? I know it's tough. Then we ask you if you're going to pick it up or not. If not, it's $35 shipping. That's it. Doesn't matter how much you order, $35 to ship it. We ship FedEx. You got to sign for it. It's insured, all that stuff. If you come and pick it up in Colorado at the radio station or pick it up here in Phoenix at the office, you save the $35. If you want to pay when you pick it up, great. If you're out of town or just like, dude, gas is $5 a gallon. Yeah. Nah. I'll pay the $35. Just ship it to me. Drop a check in the mail. That's it. That's how complicated it is. And then presto, it'll show up at your door. And obviously we call you, you know, we do that. You'll get an email with your tracking number and all that stuff and, you know, all that good stuff. What if silver goes up $20 tomorrow? Because it could. Nothing. You're locked in. Now if it goes down, you're still locked in. Right? Up or down, right? We do business on your word. We keep ours every time. Just that, it's that simple. That's it. Then what? Nothing. You're not going to harass me? Nope. You're not going to call? You're not going to email? No. No. You're not going to sell me and put me on some list? Nope. Well, what if I want to buy more? Call us. What if I want to sell? Call us. What if I just want to check and see what it's worth? Call us. That's it. Listen, we got the nicest girl. The girls are, you don't want to talk to me. Nobody wants to talk to me. The girls, oh, they're all dolls. I'll answer your questions till you're out of them. 800-951-0592. Don't forget, tomorrow we'll do a crypto update. Phoenix, it's go time. I'm going to give tomorrow for Phoenix you the opportunity to get some really cool stuff just by going out and supporting the businesses that are on Deck to Pay. That's all tomorrow. Thank you for that.
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0: Good afternoon and welcome to the Narrow Path radio broadcast. My name is Steve Gregg and we're live for an hour each weekday afternoon taking your calls so that you can call in and we can dialogue if you have questions or problems with the Bible or the Christian faith. You'd like to talk about that, bring those things up. Perhaps you've heard something the hostess said that you disagree with and you'd like to balance comment. That's always good too. Feel free to give me a call. Right now there are some lines open, which means it may be better now to call than later, because sometimes later in the show they're all full. So the number to call is 844-484-5737. Once again, that's 844-484-5737. And many of you know I'm speaking in Michigan a number of places this week. About halfway through my itinerary. I'm speaking in the Detroit area today, tonight. In fact, in Detroit, in Eastern Time Zone, this show plays live from 5 to 6. Of course, when I'm at home in California, it's 2 to 3 in the afternoon on the Eastern Seaboard, and Michigan isn't on the seaboard, but it's in Eastern Time Zone. We're on from 5 to 6, which is, of course, the same time, a different part of the world, different part of the country. But the announced time for our meeting tonight is 6 o'clock. And I'm not at the location. I'm near. But when I finish the program, I've got to drive over to the location. And so I'll be a few minutes late. But they've got food. They've got pizza. They've got refreshments. And if you show up at 6 o'clock, you'll be able to eat something and fellowship with some pretty cool people. I was at this location last year, and I really enjoyed the people I met. And it was a pretty good-sized group. We're in Hamtramck. And that's kind of a different kind of city because it's had a lot of Muslim immigrants and Muslim influence, a little like Dearborn, you know. So it's kind of interesting to have some ministry going on in that town. So that's tonight at 6 o'clock, although in this time zone, the program ends at 6. It'll take me a few minutes at least to get over there. They want me to be talking about the judgment day, what the Bible talks about, the final judgment. Then tomorrow, I'm speaking twice in Port Huron. I'm speaking in the morning, and I'm speaking in the evening. And then, Wednesday, I'm going to be in West Bloomfield, and I'm going to be talking two sessions, 2 hours each, with a break. I'll be talking about the Olivet Discourse, the Millennium, and Israel. And there will be a Q&A. Now, these subjects are assigned to me. I don't pick controversial subjects to talk about in order to be controversial. People ask me to speak on these subjects. So that's Wednesday in West Bloomfield, Michigan. And then my last day in Michigan is going to be Thursday. I'll be speaking in Temperance, Michigan, which is near Toledo, Ohio. And I'll be speaking that evening there. So all these appointments are at thenarrowpath.com, our website, thenarrowpath.com, under the tab that says announcements. If you're in Michigan or maybe Ohio and you want to, you know, come into one of these meetings, we welcome you to do so. Of course, there's no charge. We welcome anybody who wishes to come and learn. All right, so that's enough of that, and we're going to go to the phone lines now, which happen to be full at the moment. Eddie in Paradise Hills, California is first. Hello, Eddie. Welcome.
1: Hello, Greg. Excuse me. I have two questions. I believe they're simple, but I just want to make sure what it is I need to do or can't do, so to speak. The first one is when I'm someplace and people ask me us to pray, and they say, bow your heads, and I sometimes feel as though, okay, I can do that, but I want to raise my head and look up to heaven and pray. Mm-hmm. And then the second question would be, are all sins evil?
0: You mean are all sins equally evil? Certainly all sins are evil, certainly because they're disobedience and their rebellion against God. But do you mean are they all equally evil, or just is every sin a bad thing?
1: Well, that's kind of what I'm wondering. If I do a simple sin, as opposed to a real bad sin, like murder or something like that, which I would believe is evil, as opposed to maybe just telling a lie, which is probably a sin also, would be a sin also, but is that also evil?
0: All right, I'll be glad to talk about that. First of all, about bowing your head, the Bible doesn't anywhere instruct that we have to have our heads bowed when we pray or our eyes closed. I think the custom of bowing the head arose because it's a sign of reverence and submission, like a servant bowing before his king or his master. And the posture of our body, I mean, I can pray while I'm walking around the neighborhood. I can pray while I'm driving. I can pray in any posture. But it's, you know, some people think, well, it just doesn't matter what the posture of the body is. I'm saying it's not necessary, but it's not that it doesn't make a difference. It's amazing how our attitudes are, you know, connected to our posture. I mean, if you stand up straight, throw your shoulders back and your head up and so forth, it's going to make you feel somewhat confident, you know. But just because, I don't know, you're adopting a posture of confidence. If you get on your knees or on your face before God or bow, it's a posture of humility. And you don't have to be in that posture, but it's conducive. It's conducive to humility. I'm not saying you have to be in that position to be humble, but, it doesn't hurt. Now, to lift your eyes to God when you pray, there's nothing wrong with that. I think people in the Bible did that. They certainly lifted their hands to God and their heads to God and their face sometimes. And sometimes they bowed, but there's no instruction about that. If you feel that lifting your eyes to heaven actually focuses your thoughts on God more clearly than closing your eyes and bowing, that's fine. I think one reason people close their eyes, and it's interesting because in the Bible we don't read of anyone closing their eyes when they prayed, but it's neither right nor wrong to do it, but closing the eyes allows you to, frankly, not notice things going on around you. It's, distractions. It's so easy when we're speaking to the invisible God for the things in the visible room around us or world around us to catch our attention and for us to notice them and maybe start thinking about them. Now, you can be distracted with your eyes closed, too. Everybody knows that. Who's ever prayed with their eyes closed? Your thoughts can wander. But I think the habit of closing the eyes was adopted because it's so easy to, you know, if your eyes are looking around the room when you're talking to God, you might be distracted by things. But again, I mean, if you're driving, keep your eyes open. If you're walking down the street and praying, probably should have your eyes open. And God can hear you, and he doesn't command us to close our eyes. So that's that. Now, are all sins evil? I think maybe you're thinking of evil as a more extreme form of the word bad. And I suppose evil and wicked are referring to pretty high degrees of bad, but I don't think of degrees that much because there's no little bad. The Bible says sin is the transgression of God's law, and so, you know, if God tells you not to do something and you do it, that's a rebellious act. If you knowingly do it, the Bible, it says in James, he that knows to do good and does not do it, to him it is sin. So if you know that God has something he wants you to do and something he does not want you to do, and you violate that on purpose, that's a sin. Now, there's even such thing as sinning in ignorance, which means you don't know that you're doing something wrong. And the reason it's still sin is not, I don't think the guilt of it is equal if it's an ignorant sin. But on the other hand, it's still a wrong thing to do. It's not what God wants people to do. The fact that you're ignorant of it might appeal for some more lenience or mercy because you didn't know you're doing the wrong thing. And God is wise and just and merciful and takes those things into consideration. But it doesn't mean you didn't do the wrong thing. It's like if I... if I broke something of yours because I didn't know it was yours and I didn't think it had any value, I thought it was trash and I just threw it in the trash can and it broke. And then I found out later it was a very expensive item that was very sentimental to you. I would say, well, I didn't know that. And therefore, when I did it, I wasn't being, you know, malicious, but the damage is still done. It was still something bad. It still hurt you. And so even though God may be more merciful towards sins of ignorance because he knew that we didn't mean it, we still, when we realize we've done it, should be, you know, should be sad about it, should be repentant of it. And so, you know, everything we do that's against what God said is some kind of an injury to the dignity of God. Not that he's thin-skinned about it, but once we know we've done something that's displeasing to God, we in our own conscience, we should think of it as very evil, evil enough to repent of it. And some people, you know, I think there's people who are raised in very legalistic churches, and they think that to see yourself as a sinner is to live in a state of gloom. And they think that religion is oppressive because so many of the things that we do out of weakness are forbidden. And therefore, we later realize, oh, that was a sin, and I'm guilty of something. But that's not a really, that's not a a life of gloom. It's just a life of reality. I mean, you could be every bit as guilty without a thought of it. It's that Christ and the Bible define for us what is falls short of what God wants. And when we realize that we've fallen short, there's mercy. We can repent, and we don't have to live in guilt at all. But to pretend like we're not guilty or to not know that we're guilty is not an advantage over knowing. You know, some people say, oh, religion just makes people feel bad. Well, I guess it does if there's no grace in it. Shame on whoever's preaching religion that way. But the truth is, the knowledge that we're sinners is simply the knowledge of reality. Now, when you tell a lie, it's not exactly as damaging, perhaps, depending on what the lie is. Some lies might lead to the death of millions, but there are lies that one might tell that doesn't do as much harm as, say, murdering somebody, obviously. And, you know, one reason that God forbids sin is because it damages people. It hurts people. God loves people. He doesn't want them to be damaged. And if we're damaging each other by our sinful behavior, you know, that's not okay. And if we do more damage rather than less, there are consequences, no doubt, because in the Old Testament, there were sins that were all sins, even small sins, even sins of ignorance. They had to offer animal sacrifices to cover them. So, and by the way, the same sacrifice would cover big sins and little sins, just like the sacrifice of Christ does. But it's still the case that there were some sins that weren't such that you'd have a death penalty for because they weren't quite as heinous, didn't do as much harm, did not reflect as much malice and wickedness of heart as others. I mean, there's like 30 capital crimes in the law. But there's also things like stealing, which is not okay. It's a sin. And if you've done it, you have to repent of it. And you have to make restitution. You don't have to die for it. That's just it. Some sins required the death penalty because that's how bad they were. And then others did not require the death penalty. They're still sins. You still have to offer sacrifices. But in the case of theft, it wasn't a death penalty. It was actually just repayment of the debt with a penalty. That is, you might have to pay back four lambs for one lamb that you stole, or five oxen for one oxen. But still, that's better than being put to death. So not all sins are of equal weight. Not all sins do equal damage. But all sins are a violation of God's standards. And therefore, all need to be atoned for. So it's not as if you only need Jesus to forgive you if you're a murderer or if you rob banks or something like that. But you need Jesus just because even every time you've been envious, every time you've lusted, wrongfully, every time you've stolen some little thing or simply treated somebody unkindly, that's a sin. And we all sin. We all have sinned, the Bible says. And there's no reason to try to minimize them. Minimizing them doesn't get rid of them. Repenting does. So whether our sins are big or small, repenting is the sensible thing to do and the thing that's required. So I'd say all sins are evil, or if by evil we just mean bad. Obviously, if we're using the word evil to mean heinous or wicked, I mean, there certainly are degrees of perversion and nastiness, you know, that some people have as opposed to others. But even the best of sinners needs Jesus, because the best of sinners is still a sinner. So yes, I hope that answers your question for you. I need to take another call, but thank you for your call. Ryan in Sterling Heights, Michigan, welcome to The Narrow Path. Thanks for calling.
2: Hey, Steve. Thanks for taking my call. I just have a quick question. I'm going to be getting divorced soon from my wife. She committed adultery, and we've been kind of separated for about 8 years. Mm. Would it be wrong for me to get married again?
0: Well, remarriage after divorce is something the Bible does mention, but it doesn't have a long and detailed teaching on the subject. The statements Jesus made are essentially against divorce and also against remarriage. However, depending on different people's interpretations, including mine, I believe there are grounds for divorce. And if there's not a lot of grounds for divorce. There's some very serious sins, including adultery, that give grounds for divorce. And if you have gotten a divorce properly with grounds, I believe you're free to remarry. Now, there are people who say you're not. There are people who say you can get divorced, but you can't remarry. And there's people who say you can't get divorced for any reason. These are all different degrees of, I'd say, legalism that exist in different Christian groups. And if you do divorce, while it sounds like you have grounds for divorce and could remarry, I mean, from the way I read the scriptures, you'll encounter Christians for the rest of your life here and there who think you're living in adultery in a second marriage. So that's just that's part of counting the cost of making that decision. Now, I'm not going to ask for details, but I mean, I will say this. If your wife committed adultery, you know, once or twice and she gave it up and repented, even though you might have grounds for divorce, it might be more pleasing to God to try to reconcile and restore the marriage. Whereas, of course, if a wife is just given over to adultery, you know, she's sleeping with various men, or she's, you know, got a long-term thing going with another guy, I could see that as being something more worthy of divorce. I've mentioned before, years ago, I was married to a woman when I was very young, and we had a child and so forth, and she committed adultery while we were married with a couple different men, maybe more. She told me about two of them. I don't know if there were others as well, but I'm going to just assume there were the two. And, you know, it's very heartbreaking to have your wife, when you're faithful, you know, you plan to be married for life and to form a family and be one with your wife and grow together and so forth. And then, you know, you find out she's just shattered that. You know, it's hard to stay together. It's hard to forgive and so forth. But I still wanted to. We had a child. I didn't want my child to be in a broken home. I decided I would not divorce her, even though she did those things. And she didn't repent. I mean, she told me about them, but she didn't repent of them. And so she eventually ran off and divorced me and left me with the child. So, I mean, the outcome was, you know, kind of predictable, but I wasn't going to do it. I would think that if the marriage in any sense can be salvaged, even though you may have grounds for divorce, I think more than asking what am I allowed to do, we should ask what would please God for me to do, because God may grant mercy or might allow you to do certain things that aren't the thing he wants most for you to do. There's times when Paul talks about, you know, it's okay if you do such and such, but it, you know, it'd be better if you did this other thing. And so, you know, as a Christian, I wanted to know, not do I have the right to divorce my wife who's committed adultery and go looking for someone better, but what would please God most? What would glorify God most? And I felt it would glorify God more if I forgave her, tried to keep the marriage intact, tried to restore it. Maybe we could get it back on track. But since she ran off and divorced me, you know, obviously it was out of my hands. Anyway, so I don't know what your situation is. I just think that when your spouse commits adultery, It is such a betrayal, and it's so heartbreaking, and it's so anger engendering that, you know, to divorce them in many cases may seem like that'll get them. You know, I'll get back to them. I'm going to divorce them, go find someone better, and then they'll be sorry. And, you know, that's obviously not an attitude we should have. I think one

0: God was married to Israel. And Ephraim, the northern kingdom, went after idols, and God said, Ephraim is joined to idols. Leave him alone. You know, God left him alone, and Hosea said, you're not my people anymore. So there is such a thing as a divorce that's, you know, grounded and legitimate. So I think you have grounds. I mean, that's just that. And if you have grounds, I believe you have a right to remarry. Now, some people say you have grounds for divorce, but you can't remarry. But I think that they're not reading Jesus correctly. Obviously, they're basing it on something Jesus said, but his words are a little ambiguous on some points. They're talking mainly about Matthew 5:32 and Matthew 19:9. And Paul has some things to say about it in 1 Corinthians 7. Some people say you can't remarry. But to my mind, you're either married or you're not. If you are justly divorced, if there's grounds for divorce, and you get divorced, then the marriage is dissolved. You're not married. You're a single person. And as a single person, I think you do have the right to remarry. So anyway, I do not generally encourage people to divorce. And if they do divorce, I would not say, I'm going to divorce and get another wife, although you might get one. I mean, if as things turn out, but as long as you're still married to your wife, I don't think you should even allow your mind to go there. I'll get somebody I like better, somebody who's going to be better to me. It may be that God will provide that. But, you know, after my wife left me, it was years before I found someone better. And I would have rather been I would have rather been married those years. And raising my daughter with a wife. Do you have children?
1: I have three kids, yeah. But what are their ages? Living with someone else. 15, 12, and 10.
0: Okay. Yeah, I had children just that age when my last former wife left me. But I raised them. But it is hard. It's hard on children for there to be divorced. But essentially, what your wife is doing now, living with another guy, it's like a de facto marriage. She's not legitimately married, but as far as the kids perceive it, it's got all the same dynamics as if she had married. And so the damage is done. It's been done by her. So, if you feel God's leading you to get a divorce, I could see it in that case. But before you remarry, I would say when you meet someone you think you might want to remarry, take your children into consideration to make sure that they like the new replacement for their mother, or else it may drive them. Absolutely. Might drive them from you.
1: Yeah. Right. Yeah, I totally agree.
0: All right, brother. Well, I'm very sorry. I happen to know the kind of pain you're going through, and it's just about as bad as can be. You know, I heard somebody say years ago, and I've repeated it often, that adultery is the most cruel, nonviolent act a person can commit against another. I mean, that's not a hyperbole. To commit adultery against your spouse is the most hurtful, nonviolent act you can do toward somebody. And it's not just toward your spouse, it's toward your kids, too. Shame on your wife. Yeah, I mean, for not caring about them as much as she cared about herself.
1: Yeah, I totally agree. I'm coming tonight to Hamtramck to see you, so I'll see you later tonight.
0: Okay, Ryan. God bless you. Introduce yourself to me.
1: I will. Thank you.
0: All right, bro. God bless.
1: God bless.
0: Bye now. Well, we've got a break coming up, and then we have another half hour, so don't go away. I don't think I'll take another call before the break, simply because we'll have to interrupt it almost immediately. So I'm just going to share with you some things. If you have never been to our website, now most of you have been there lots of times, but we got new listeners. There's people who just turned on this program for the first time. You know, we've been on the air for 29 years. And before that, I ran a Bible school for 16 years where I taught through the whole Bible, and we have recordings of all the lectures, verse by verse through the whole Bible, and they're posted on our website. So if you wanted to study the whole Bible, I'll tell you, the studies are in depth. They're not just a flyby. They're not just a Passover. They're basically an in-depth seminary-level teaching. Now, I wouldn't have said that about my own teaching, except that that's what college professors have told me. I just teach the way I think teaching should be done. I don't think about, is this college level? I never went to college myself, so I don't even know what college level is. But I always just said it's, I always said it was college level, and I thought, but –

0: I've had college professors and people who've graduated from Bible college say it's actually graduate level. So it's an in-depth study of the entire Bible. There's hundreds of lectures, but they're free at the website. So if you want to get to know your Bible, you know, real well, you can take a year or so or more to get through them. But why not? You've got that time, don't you? You're going to be a Christian that long? I hope so. So you go to thenarrowpath.com, and those things are all free there. 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I think you'll be amazed if you've not seen it yet. All of the stuff that you can just get for free for your Christian growth. I'm going to take a break for 30 seconds, and I'll be right back. We have another half hour, so don't go away.
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0: 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My name is Steve Gregg, and we're live for another half hour taking your calls. If you'd like to be on the air, we have two lines open right now. A great opportunity. That's a lot of lines to have open. We didn't have any open before the break. The number to call is 844-484-5737. We'll try to get you in this half hour. I think we can if you call now. 844-484-5737. And so we're going to go to the phones again and talk to Carrie in Northern Georgia. Hi, Carrie. Welcome.
1: Hey, Steve. How are you?
0: I'm well. Thank you.
1: I have got a question about, does God know exactly the date and time he is to take us to be with him? We are to leave this earth and be with him. And I'm asking this in regards to, if somebody were to commit suicide, if they didn't commit suicide that day, would have they probably died in another situation on that same day at that same exact time? And I'm asking this because a family member killed themselves in August, and it's just been bothering me.
0: I'm sorry. Yeah, you're asking a question that God has not revealed to us. Does God know the day he's going to come? I believe he does. Actually, Jesus said, he said, no man knows the day or the hour, nor the angels of heaven. And then he said, not even the Son. That is, when Jesus was here on earth, at least, he didn't know the day or the hour. But he said, only the Father knows. So, yeah, the Father apparently does know the day and the hour that he's going to come back. Now, that's a different question than, do we always die on the day that God has preordained for us to die? And, you know, the second part of your question there is saying, you know, if somebody dies, was it that was just their day? And if they happen to have committed suicide, it was still going to be their day. And, you know, they're going to die one way or the other because that was their day. I can't answer that because God never really talks much about what would have been. And that's really that kind of a question. If this hadn't happened, would this other thing have happened? And we don't have the principles enunciated in Scripture to even know how to answer that kind of a question. The Bible doesn't specifically say that God's got an inviolable date on his calendar for each of us to die. It does say, and it gives us assurance, that we won't die until he wants us to. That is to say, if we're trusting him and obeying him. If a person commits suicide, of course, they're getting ahead of the program there. And frankly, obviously most people who commit suicide don't have God in their thoughts at all, and they're not saved. And I don't know what would have been the alternative. I mean, God, I believe God knew they would do that. I'm not saying that God predestined it, but I don't think he was surprised by it. And I don't know that he had, you know, put a hit out on them to die that day, and if they didn't kill themselves, so you could send somebody else to do it. I don't see it that way. I do believe that we can shorten our life. I don't think any circumstance can shorten our life from what God wants us to live if we're walking in obedience and faith, because God is using us if we're walking in obedience and faith, and there's no sense in him taking us out while we're still useful. But committing suicide is, in a sense, ceasing to agree to be useful. You're ceasing to, you don't want to serve God anymore. You don't want to be available to God anymore. And, you know, and you take decisive steps to prevent it. You know, I think God says, well, you can have it. You can have your way. And I think that if you didn't do that, he would have probably preferred for you to live longer and do more with you. But, by the way, we're not allowed to take our own lives. It's a sin. It's murder. And therefore, it's an awful thing to stand before God with that on your conscience, you know, on your record, because there's judgment. Yeah. But I wouldn't say that God had preset that date and they were going to die that day no matter what. I think it was their disobedience to God that cut short what would have been God's perfect will for their life. But he lets us do it. You know, he lets us do that because he leaves that up to us.
1: What's so confusing, Steve, is, you know, he's 18 years old and he was a Christ follower.
0: That is a very strange thing, but it's happened. Yeah. I know another person who is just, you know, not much older than that and a Christ follower. and who did that too. I mean, she was a Christ follower right up till that day, and the fact that she committed suicide just shocked everybody because she just wasn't the kind.
1: Yes, that's how we feel.
0: And I don't know what happened there. I have to say, you know, that a Christian who commits suicide, I mean, I don't know exactly how God's going to judge them because I don't know what was going through their mind, you know,
1: we don't
0: before,
1: either.
0: Before the bullet or whatever, you know. But the thing is, I mean, people sometimes do lose their sanity momentarily or long term. Some people are out of their minds. In a sense that they're more like children than they are like responsible adults, even if they have been responsible adults, but, and they've made responsible decisions to follow Christ. But then something, I don't know, maybe taking a drug, maybe just something that went wrong in the brain that we don't know. I don't have any answers to why that happens.
1: Yeah.
0: But I will say this. I don't think that we go to hell or heaven because of the last thing we did. I think we go to hell or heaven because of what, of whose we are, if we're committed to Christ. Now, if somebody says, well, if you commit suicide, you're not committed to Christ. At that moment, you're certainly not being obedient to Christ. But people who are committed to Christ, all of us sometimes stumble. We sometimes do things that are not really consistent with that commitment. I mean, everyone sins once in a while. It's just that suicide is the kind of sin that that's your final act on earth, whereas other sins are not your final act on earth, and you have opportunity to repent of them. But I don't think that God takes you to heaven because you repented of the last sin you did. I mean, if you stumbled into some kind of sin such as Christians might easily stumble into, I'm not talking about suicide here, And it just happened that you died in your sleep before you repented of that thing, I don't think you're going to hell because the last thing you did was a wrong thing and you didn't get a chance to repent of it before you died. And, you know, killing yourself is a huge sin. But I believe that the blood of Christ covers huge sins as much as little sins. But, of course, when you stand before God and you're kind of hastening that when you kill yourself, one thing you will want less than anything else in the world is to stand before God having just done a huge sin, you know. You know, you're going to have to answer to God for every idle word you speak, to say nothing of huge sins. So anyway, I just say, you know, I won't say he's in hell. I won't say he's not saved. But if he is saved, he's going to have an awful lot of shame before God, when he stands before him.
1: Oh, yeah.
0: Yeah.
1: Let me ask you one thing also. I don't know what passage it is, but I know you do. The passage that it says that all the hairs on our head are numbered.
0: Yeah.
1: What does that mean?
0: Well, Jesus is not really, I mean, it probably is literally true, but I don't think it's important for us to know that we have a certain number of hairs on our head. But he's saying that God is meticulously aware of everything in our lives. That's in the same context where he talks about, you know, not a sparrow falls to the ground without
1: his knowing,
0: you know. And so
1: that's why I thought maybe he knew, like, when we were going to pass away, because he knows exactly everything.
0: Well, see,
1: and
0: in my opinion,
1: how can somebody kill themselves and do against what God wants if they kill themselves, but we have free will? It's just confusing.
0: Yeah.
1: When you
0: To say that God knows when we're going to pass away, and I think he does, and we say, but we cut it short by committing suicide. Well, I don't think that, I think he knew we were going to pass away in that way, but that doesn't mean he approved of it. It doesn't mean that he determined it. It doesn't mean that he said, oh, well, no big deal. It was going to happen anyway. Now, I mean, just because God knows something's going to happen doesn't mean he likes it. It doesn't mean he's not going to judge it severely. You know, everything that, now see, there are people, openness theologians don't believe what I'm just about to say, but I believe God knows everything that's going to happen, and therefore, you know, everything that is done that is heinous in the sight of God, I think he knew it was going to happen. But the fact that he knew it didn't mean he liked it, and doesn't mean he's not going to judge it severely for what's deserved. So anyway, that's my thoughts on it. But I'm not the last word on everything. The scripture about the hairs of your head being numbered is Matthew 10:30, by the way. And there's a parallel to it in Luke 12:7. Anyway, that's just saying that God knows every little thing about you. He's not aloof. He's paying very close attention to every detail. And to know the number of your hairs on your head means he's keeping track, because I have fewer hairs on my head than I did the last time I showered. It changes all the time, especially when you get to be my age. Anyway, I appreciate your call. Okay, let's talk to Peggy in Worcester, Massachusetts. Peggy, welcome.
2: Hi, Steve. Thank you for taking my call. I have a quick question. I'm going to ask, and then I'll hang up and listen on the radio. Could you tell me what a Leviticus 23 Christian is?
0: Wait, a Leviticus 23 Christian?
2: Yes.
0: Is that what you said?
2: I work with a young girl, and she claims to be a Christian, but she says she's a Leviticus 23 Christian.
0: Okay, she's Torah observant. Leviticus 23 lists the festivals of Israel, the Passover, the Pentecost, the Feast of Weeks, the Feast of Trumpets and stuff. If she says, I'm a Leviticus 23 Christian, she means I keep the Jewish festivals, which means she's half Christian and half Jewish. And, you're keeping the Jewish festivals is not forbidden. But the question is why? You know, it's like if you're a Jew and you're a first century Jew living in Jerusalem and everyone you know goes to the temple. And so you go to the temple and you keep the festivals because it's like the whole culture. Everyone's doing it and it's not a sin to do it. No problem there. But if you're a Gentile Christian, and you don't live in an era where everybody's going to the temple and offering animal sacrifices and stuff, then you don't, if you do it, why would you do it except that you're saying, I want to be Jewish? Because it's a Jewish thing. By the way, I'm guaranteeing you she doesn't keep Leviticus 23 because all of the festivals that are listed require animal sacrifices. Whenever people say they're Torah observance, they're not. Because there's no temple in Jerusalem. Nobody goes to the temple and has Levites take animals from them and slay them on an altar. And you cannot be Torah observant without that. That is what the Torah observes. I mean, probably about a third or a half of the laws in the Torah are about animal sacrifices and all those festivals. Like, some of them were a week long, Passover Sukkoth, which is tabernacles, they were a week long. They offered animal sacrifices every day. It was prescribed. If a person says, I'm keeping these feasts, and you say, well, how many animals have you sacrificed at the temple in Jerusalem? Well, none, of course. Well, then you aren't keeping them. What you're doing is you're doing a man-made thing to make you feel good about the fact that you're somehow trying to observe these feasts that aren't relevant anymore, because it makes you feel like a better Christian to do it. And it's such a misunderstanding of the relationship of the law to the Christian. Those Old Testament laws were part of the Old Testament, the Old Covenant. And the New Covenant has come, and the law has changed. It says in Hebrews, for example, the priesthood has changed. Jesus is a high priest forever after order of Melchizedek. And it says in Hebrews chapter 7, verse 12, if the priesthood has changed, that means the whole law has changed. So one thing that has changed is you can't keep those feasts anymore, not in the way the Bible says. Now, if you want to do it the way the rabbis say, that's just man-made religion. Yeah, if you want to do it the way Moses said, which is the prophet of God, the one who spoke for God, then you're going to need a temple. You're going to need Levites. You're going to need animal sacrifices. And you're going to have to go to Jerusalem a lot of times during the year and offer a lot of animals. Trouble is there's no temple. There's no Levites. There's no sacrifices. So there's absolutely no way you can be Torah observant. You can flatter yourself that you're being more observant than the average Christian is because you're trying to keep the Torah. But you might ask yourself, if you're supposed to keep the Torah, why did God allow the temple to be destroyed in the first place and make it impossible for anyone to keep the Torah?
2: I try to talk to her, but she's Spanish, and she speaks very little English. So trying to talk to her about it. It's very complicated.
0: Let's put it this way. She does not observe Leviticus 23. And if she thinks she does, You might ask her, how many animals have you sacrificed in Jerusalem lately? If you didn't sacrifice any, you have not observed Leviticus 23. And fortunately, you don't have to, because it's not part of our faith. It's part of another religion, which happens to be, by the way, an anti-Christian religion. Judaism, without the temple, is a man-made Talmudic rabbinic religion, which happens to be anti-Christ. It rejects Jesus as Messiah. Maybe she doesn't, but the religion she's trying to patch on to her Christianity is an anti-Christ religion. Because the Bible says whoever does not confess that Jesus is the Messiah is antichrist. Every Orthodox Jew confesses that Jesus is not the Messiah, and therefore they are antichrist. Judaism today is an antichrist religion. The Talmud rejects Christ outright. It insults Christ. It blasphemes Christ. It says he's being tortured right now in flaming excrement, and he'll be suffering in flaming excrement for all eternity. The Talmud says that. Now, not every Talmudic rabbi said that, but some do, and it's never been the Talmud never renounced that idea. The Talmud, some of the rabbis in the Talmud, said that when you pass a Christian seminary, you should curse the mothers of the people in the graves because they followed Christ and so forth. It's such an antichrist religion. And, the fact that Christians are so ignorant of that, and they're ignorant of the Bible, obviously, because the Bible never encourages us to do that. There's no reason in the world to follow Torah today. And the reason is because you can't. God made it impossible, and he made it impossible for a reason, because it's not necessary anymore. And the only people who think it's necessary are Orthodox Jews who are antichrist. So, there's, besides Christianity in the world, there is Islam, there's Buddhism, there's Hinduism, there's Judaism. They're all antichrist religions. And if you say, well, I think I'll just be kind of a Christian Buddhist or a Christian Hindu or maybe a Christian Muslim, that's the same as being Torah observant. You're adding something from an antichrist religion to your Christian life. It does not enhance it. It compromises it. Paul said in Galatians, he said, you who seek to be justified by the law, you've been estranged from Christ. You're alienated from Christ. You've fallen from grace, he said. So, I say if somebody thinks it's important to keep the Torah, I'm not going to tell them they can't do it. But the question is, why would they do it? Now, some people say it helps me to appreciate Jesus more, to appreciate the Jewish roots, and if I do some of these things. But see, a lot of the things the Torah observant or the Messianic Jews do in their synagogues, Jesus never did. The carrying of the Torah scrolls across the place, the Eastern European dances, the sounding of the shofar, the wearing of the yarmulke, the tzitzits, a lot of those things weren't done that way in Jesus' day. Some were. A few things were. But most of what goes on in the synagogue is traditional Judaism from Eastern Europe or Russian or Polish Jews. The dances we think of, the Jewish traditional dances, those are Eastern European dances, not Jewish dances. The Jews learned them and do them, but Jesus didn't. He'd never been to Eastern Europe. So, these people, there's an idolatrous streak in human nature, which Christians have to resist and overcome. And there's a great tendency to idolize Israel and all things Jewish. And the people who do it think they're actually improving their Christianity when, in fact, they're compromising it. And it's a shame because, I'm not saying they're not saved, but they're definitely watering down their Christianity and compromising with a non-Christian religion, and we shouldn't do those things. Anyway, that's what I would tell her, Peggy. I need to take another call. We're running out of time, but I appreciate you calling us. Stephen in San Diego, California. Welcome to the Narrow Path. Thanks for calling.
3: Yes, thank you. Just a couple of quick ones. When Saul was persecuting the Christians and Jesus spoke to him saying, "Why are you tormenting me?" He turned into Paul then. Was Jesus alive in his ministry, or was this after the resurrection? And another one, who got converted when they saw Stephen get martyred?
0: Okay, we don't read of anyone who got converted when they saw Stephen martyred, but I do think some, including Saul, did. as a result of it. Now, Saul didn't get converted when he saw Stephen martyred, but I believe his heart was pricked by it. I believe that the Holy Spirit, probably through Stephen's testimony more than anything else, which Paul observed his martyrdom and watched him say, "Lord, do not lay this sin to their charge." When Jesus encountered Saul on the road to Damascus in Acts chapter 9, he said, "Saul, Saul, why do you persecute me? It's hard for you to kick against the goads." Now, what he's saying is a goad is a sharp pointed stick you use to prod cattle. If they're being, you know, stubborn, you poke them in the butt with it and stuff and get them to move. And if they're really rebellious cows and they kick against it, they're going to puncture themselves. They're not going to gain anything by rebelling against it. They're going to get injured more. And that's what kicking against the goads means. He says, Saul, you are kicking against the goads. What goads? I think that has to mean that God was pricking his heart with conviction. Something had gotten to him that was kind of trying to work at him to get him to repent and convert. It was probably the testimony of Stephen. We're not told that it was, but it could be. But it was considerably after Stephen died that Saul got actually converted, because God was goading him at that time, I think. But he was kicking against it. And when Jesus said, "Hey, you're just hurting yourself, man." And so the guy repented and became the apostle. Now, a lot of people say Saul at that moment became Paul. That's not quite correct. The man had two names from birth. He had his Roman name because he was a Roman citizen, which was Paulus. And he had his Jewish name, which was Saul. And so, you know, he went by his Jewish name during his Jewish life. When he became a Christian, he still went by his Jewish name for a while, many, many years after his conversion. In Acts 13, Saul had been saved for, I think, we have to figure from Galatians, maybe 17 years. And when he was called to go on his first missionary journey, the Holy Spirit said, "Separate to me Saul and Barnabas and Saul to the ministry I've called them to." So even for decades after he'd been converted, he was still going by Saul, his Jewish name. But when he started moving among the Gentiles, he took on his Roman name, which it was also his name. He had both names. And so in Acts 13, when it says that Barnabas and Saul went on their first missionary journey, at a later point in the chapter, Saul, who was also called Paul, spoke up and said so-and-so, and then after that, he always calls him Paul. But this is not at the point of his conversion. This is at the point where he's now going among the Gentiles. He assumes his Gentile moniker and leaves his Jewish name behind, just probably for the sake of identifying with the Gentiles more. I'm not sure. Now, you said, was this before or after Jesus rose from the dead? This was afterwards. Saul never had a chance to meet Jesus probably in his lifetime. At least he wasn't a believer during Jesus' lifetime. Jesus had ascended into heaven, and it was from heaven that he appeared to Saul and called him to be an apostle. So I hope that clarifies those things for you. Albert in Seattle, Washington, welcome to The Narrow Path. Thanks for calling.
4: Steve, hi. When you were chatting with that brother whose wife was unfaithful to him, uh-huh, it got me thinking, and you described about the pain of unfaithfulness in a marriage context. It kind of tweaked my heart a bit, and it got me to thinking, and I wonder, in very practical terms, what does repentance look like in a marriage context? I'm in my own marriage many years ago, when pornography sadly really had its hooks in me. Mm-hmm. And my wife and I had many painful discussions about it. And, I mean, I'm grateful that's not the case, that I feel free from that today, but nevertheless, it moved my heart. And I just wondered if there's still something there that I need to speak to my wife about. Sometimes I think about repentance like a light switch, like repented, now you're done and over. And if the person is not done and over with a particular sin and bad behavior, that now somehow, I don't know, that you're in different territory. But in very practical terms, what does that repentance, what ought it look like, and mm-hmm, how do we handle it when it, all right, I guess, when the behavior continues? Yeah.
0: Well, moving from sinfulness to repentance is a lot like a light switch. I mean, when it's dark, when you're in the dark, it becomes light when you throw a light switch. However, although it only takes a minute to a second to throw the switch, you remain in the light. You know, the light continues, hopefully, for the rest of your life. Repentance is not seen in how emotional your experience of repenting was, but the fact that you don't do the thing anymore. You've renounced it. It's something that you have, you've determined you're not going near that anymore. So you've come out of the darkness, which is the sinful behavior, and you've come into the light, which is obedience to God, behavior and holiness. And so it is a light switch. And I mean, some people repent with great emotion, and that may be, I mean, different people are different. Some people are more emotional than other people. Some people are more cerebral, and some people are more emotional. So a true repentance is not seen in how many tears were shed or how much emotion there was or how much a person, you know, continues to feel guilty for a long time just because he feels like I shouldn't be forgiven that quickly. I should have to suffer guilt longer. No, repentance is seen by the fact you change. You don't do it anymore. And it sounds like that's what has happened with you. Now, I will say this. A man using pornography can be as hurtful to his wife as her, you know, committing adultery against him. And it can be as hard for a man to get over that if it's all around him as it is for a woman to give up her adultery against her husband. But both are necessary, and forgiveness should be available if repentance is there. And repentance looks like not making the bad thing to have never happened. It means you just don't do it anymore. That's all there is to it, I'm afraid. Anyway, I'm out of time, as you can hear, so I'm sorry to not be able to talk longer with you. 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
13: We are not alone. We are not stuck in the darkness. Is there darkness? Of course. But we're pressing against it with the reality of Christ in our lives, of God who is our light being with us. We are not alone. We are united to Him. And in union with Him, we recognize that our God is doing work through us for the sake of our lives and others' lives and this world. It's the reality is we are not stuck in the darkness.
14: 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In today's episode, Pastor Brian shares the second half of a lesson from John 3. Dr. Chappell investigates the light of Christ and the darkness that we so easily can be entangled by. You can find this lesson and many others when you visit unlimitedgrace.com. And while you're there, look for Pastor Brian's book, The Multi-Generational Church Crisis. This compelling book asks the question of the church, what could be accomplished in the name of Christ if we could better understand each other? Let's hear now from Dr. Brian Chappell as he shares the second half of the lesson, Drawn to the Light.
13: My question for you as we begin today is, when do you most appreciate the light? And the answer has to be when you've been in darkness. The more absolute the darkness, the more you appreciate any light at all. Today, in John 3, 17 through 21, the way in which the apostle is going to have us appreciate the light of John 3, 16 is by telling us the darkness from which it saves us. To prepare you, we have to say there will be some light here, but the main intention of the apostle is to have us appreciate light by truly understanding darkness. Let's stand as we would honor the Lord and His word, as I will read to you John 3, 17 through 21. The apostle says, "For God did not send His Son into the world to condemn the world, but in order that the world might be saved through Him. Whoever believes in Him is not condemned, but whoever does not believe is condemned already, because he has not believed in the name of the only Son of God. And this is the judgment. The light has come into the world, and people loved the darkness rather than the light, because their works were evil. For everyone who does wicked things hates the light and does not come to the light, lest his works should be exposed. But whoever does what is true comes to the light, so that it may be clearly seen that his works have been carried out in God." Let's pray together. Father, the Spirit who gave this word of light coming into darkness is the same Spirit that illumines our hearts, so that that light, who is Jesus Himself, might shine there in such a way that we would grasp the wonder of it and appreciate it, because the darkness is being dispelled and pushed away by the wonder that is Your grace toward us. Help us this day, Father. It's hard to talk about darkness, but if we don't help one another just to understand what it would mean to be without the light of Christ, we haven't really helped at all. And so we talk about darkness not for any joy in that, but for the respite that You provide when we have turned to the light that is Christ. Help us ultimately to see the joy and the wonder that is in Him, we pray. In Jesus' name, amen. One of those terrible but amazing stories of the World Trade Center on 9/11 has only been told in recent weeks. It's amazing. Here we are more than a dozen years after that great crisis, and some people are just now telling their tales because of the pain, because of the scar of the memories, and because of survivor guilt. I made it when others did not. Only now can some so reckon with the events that they are willing to tell. And one recent book is by a man who was the last one out alive from the South Tower. And he tells how when the first explosion seemed to rock the building, how he and others first went up the stairways in the darkness until the smoke became too much. And then literally he and a group of people went down scores of floors until they got to a place in the darkness where they were blocked and could go no further down. There was a voice at a distant stairwell across the floor. A man saying, "There may be a way down here." And in this little group, there was a man with a flashlight who was willing to lead them through the maze if they would follow him. The last man out followed the light. The others, unsure what was at the other end of the maze, decided to go back up into the darkness, where they had been safe at least for a while. And they all perished. The light can be offered, and you can refuse the light. And that is why John is saying here, the light has come into the darkness. And the light is this great message. Whoever believes in him will not be condemned, is not condemned. But you can choose not to be drawn to the light. And if that is the case, you remain in darkness. And therefore, John says, whoever does not believe in his name is condemned already. That's the verdict. What's the sentence? You know, even in our judicial positions now, there's a difference between the verdict and the sentence that comes. The sentence is actually described in verse 19, and it may surprise you. After we have heard that whoever does not respond to the name of Jesus, this is the judgment. The light has come into the world, and people love the darkness rather than the light because their works were evil. Now, the verse ought to surprise you. Do you understand what's being said? What is the sentence, the judgment of those who will not respond to the name of Jesus? They get what they love. They love the darkness. And they get the darkness. There are lots of definitions of hell in the Bible. One of the strongest and hardest for us is one that we'll have to deal with in future weeks at the end of this passage, where it talks about the wrath of God against unrighteousness. But here's a dimension of hell that we do not often think about. It is people getting exactly what they love. You do not want the light of the gospel. And so what you get is the very darkness you love. But what is that darkness like? People love the darkness rather than the light because their works are evil. They don't want to be seen. They don't want their life's pursuit, their engagements, their attitudes, their activities to be observed by the light. And so they live in hiding. I think one way, you know, lots of commentators will talk about this. It's like, you know, walking into the kitchen at night and turning on the light and the roaches, you know, going for cover, you know. They don't like the light. They run to the darkness. But the human reality is far more poignant and in a certain sense far more respectful. Where the apostle is willing to say there are those people who prefer darkness because they do not want what they are pursuing to be exposed by the light. As they would somehow, if having to face the gospel of saying, the path I've been on, the darkness I'm in, is not where I'm going to go, but I'm going to come to a different light, into a different existence, then I've got to admit that what I was pursuing was unfulfilling. The reason I don't want it really to be exposed, the reason I have to put on a mask, the reason I have to cover up the darkness of what I think about my own opinion, is it has not been the very thing I would hope it would be. I pursued what I thought would bring me happiness, what I thought would bring me satisfaction, but the reality is, it's just emptiness and void and darkness. It's I suppose, somewhat compared to a person that is having an affair with someone who's married. And thinking all the time, that person will leave their spouse and love me. And so we love that person. And the love for that person becomes an addiction. And it creates guilt and shame. And ultimately we were spent in it. But the other person never loves us back. It's the nature of darkness. The reason it's the condemnation, the sentence of sin itself, is that we love the darkness, but it doesn't love us back. The things that we thought would provide the satisfaction, whether it's the pattern of life or the career that we pursued or the patterns that we pursued or the relationships that we pursued, all this that we felt would bring this light of life into our lives, but the reality is we're now there and we can't face the fact it's not at all what we hoped it would be. And to confess that, to acknowledge there might be a different path, is to follow light into the gospel that we don't want to follow because we've learned to love the darkness and we don't want the darkness of our lives to be exposed. That's why the apostle speaks with such wonder and grandeur of the goodness of the light. Do you recognize, even if you have pursued the darkness, even if there is much there that you are not proud of, even if there's much there that does not satisfy, you've given your life to things that have not been what you wanted them to be, nonetheless, there is no condemnation in Christ Jesus, but only the beginning of a life of goodness and eternity with Him. And it's that beginning of that eternal life with Him that now is being unfolded in front of us to say, here is light in the life of God. And as you pursue that, there is such wonder there that you don't have to pursue anything else. You don't have to fear the exposure. There's no condemnation in Him.
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16: It may seem hard for younger Christians to believe, but people over 50 were raised during an era when 90% of Americans identified as Christian. These older believers were once part of a majority group that understood the mission of the church was to take control of our culture, to halt its evils. At the same time, Christians under 50 have lived their entire lives perceiving themselves as a minority that needs to make credible their faith to a secular, pluralistic culture. These distinct experiences and perceptions have a profound impact on the priorities different generations have for church ministry. It's no wonder that younger and older believers don't always see eye to eye. 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And now, more from Brian Chappell on today's Unlimited Grace.
13: We turn away because we truly do not want to be exposed, not just to the shame of it, but to our own dissatisfaction with what we have been doing. I thought of it sometime recently when I got an email from a friend of mine who is a pastor in India. He wrote these words. In September, we and some other church leaders were confronted by rebels who demanded the church Jeep. My friend Leon said, "We are not going to give you our Jeep, for it's to be used in the service of the Lord and not to help people who are killing others." But on October 1st at night, we were having a meeting in the village church and I was preaching. At about 8:30, three gunmen in combat dress entered the house where I was staying, led me to an open field about 100 yards away. The men ordered me to kneel down, and I did. And then just as they were about to carry out their evil plan, God used a small solar light, which was about 200 meters away. Now, I don't know exactly what he's describing. I think of the solar lights that are along our garden pathways, right? You know, not very bright, just kind of dim light. And he says it's 200 meters away. But even that little bit of light was going to expose the murder that these rebels were about to commit. And because of that exposure, he writes this. Since they could not find the switch to turn it off, they started stoning the light bulb. But they were drunk and under the kick of some drug, so they kept missing their target. And the sound brought the area commander of police, and they ran again into the dark. They could do it. They could have killed him right there. But somehow even the exposure of any light at all upon their intent and their purpose and their lives scared them away. I don't know where you are. So much of what John is doing is forcing us to some self-examination. It's just a little bit of the light of the gospel in your life. Maybe just this service itself, where you are hearing that there is another path than the one that you are pursuing, the one that you thought would bring notice and finance and security and satisfaction, is even just a little bit of the light of saying, did it really? If you were walking apart from the light of Christ, did it really bring you what you hoped it would bring? Would you be so brave then as to let the light of the gospel shine a little wider and longer and more intensely into your life so that you could say, if the darkness that you have loved has not loved you back, would you be drawn to the light of the one who has loved you eternally and says to you, there is no condemnation in me. If it's a long way, if it is a long way from your darkness to that light, you may need the final air of the gospel that is in this passage. It's verse 21. Having described those who would flee the light, the contrast, John says, is whoever does what is true comes to the light so that it may be clearly seen that his works have been carried out in God. Here's the contrast. There are those who are doing what is contrary to God, and they're constantly hiding from others or from themselves the reality of the darkness that they are in. But those who do what is true, what does that mean, doing what is true? It's what is true to the nature and character of God. If you are doing what is true to God, you don't fear coming into the light. In fact, you're willing to come into the light because what it exposes is the God who has given you the light. Did you see the end of that verse, end of verse 21? The reason that we do not fear coming into light is so that it may be clearly seen that our works have been carried out in God. Here's the air. It's the very last two words. In God. Jesus said in the Sermon on the Mount that the reason that we are willing to do our works before men, right, is sometimes that we'll be noticed by them. But the reason that we as believers are willing to do our works is so others will not notice us, but they will see the God who enabled us and give praise to him. Now, John is saying, for those of us who do what is true to God, enabled by him, what we are showing to the world is the light of him in us. We say to the world, yes, look what I did. In Christ, through God. It's that wonderful statement of union with Christ that God is saying, listen, if you're with me, if you have been drawn to the light, if you're walking with me now, you are not alone and you are not stuck in the dark. I think of some friends who called our family just recently and they were rejoicing. Said we were praying for our child who's not been walking with the Lord. He lives in another city now. And we were praying for the light of the gospel to come into his life. And he was in a bookstore one day, and we don't know how it happened, but some friends of ours who are believers, their son, who is walking with the Lord, came across his path in the bookstore. And as they just, in conversation, begin to talk about where you're from and who do you know and so forth, they struck up an acquaintance, and the other friend has invited our son to go to church. Why were they telling me that? They were saying, isn't God great? He's in our lives. We are not alone. We are not stuck in the darkness. Is there darkness? Of course. But we're pressing against it with the reality of Christ in our lives, of God who is our light being with us. We are not alone. We are united to Him. And in union with Him, we recognize that our God is doing work through us for the sake of our lives and others' lives and this world. It's the reality is we are not stuck in the darkness. Life doesn't have to be like it is right now. We are not alone anymore, and our God is in our lives. That means real change is possible. This darkness is not my destiny. There really can be change. Not only can there be no condemnation, the reality is I can have the Creator of the universe loving me and leading me and helping me from this time forward. Listen, I don't know when that begins to penetrate into different people's hearts and lives. I recognize that sometimes the light of the gospel is just like this blinding light that comes almost as a miracle, as it did to the Apostle Paul as he was on the road, remember, to Tarsus. And you may remember that there are times when Zacchaeus just suddenly got the lightning bolt. This is the Jesus. But for other people, you recognize there can be this slow growing awareness. I was on this path and I thought it was good, but my life is so empty. And just over time, the wonder and the goodness of the mercy of God in Christ, the promise to be with His people and promise to help His people, that promise of mercy just begins to grow, and things we've heard for years finally make sense. Like John Wesley, remember, when he talked at Aldersgate, how his heart suddenly began to have this strange warmth as the gospel finally penetrated. But maybe neither of those describes you. Maybe you're more like the person, remember, who this chapter is oriented around, this Nicodemus. This man who knows all the religious answers, he's heard all the religious truths, and his life is such that sometimes he believes and sometimes he doesn't quite believe in this Jesus. And sometimes he's full of joy and fights back against sorrow. And sometimes he's courageous and sometimes he's a coward. And he's kind of back and forth and back and forth until finally over time he says, what am I doing? What has the back and forth gained me at all? I'm just going to give it all to Christ. And it's that great last step of his life in which he simply says, I'm going to believe in his name. I'm just going to commit to him. Because all these people, where there is this blinding light of conversion, or there's this slow growth of the wonder of the gospel that creeps into your heart, or there's this back and forth that kind of goes back and forth until you come to the resolve that this Christ is really where my only hope is, regardless of which person you are, the common denominator of all of these people is that all of them ultimately say, Christ is my life. The other things are darkness. I need to turn another direction, another way. The things that I thought would satisfy, would bring fulfillment, have not. Christ is my life. And that common denominator is the light of the gospel that dispels the darkness and brings us into the wonder of the life that He intends. As we in union with Christ know we're no longer alone and we're not stuck in the darkness.

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13: Calling all true patriots, Larry Elder here, the Sage from South Central. October 22nd, Phoenix, one night, and I am coming to Arizona for the Battleground Tour, and I've got a lot to say. President Trump is winning. The border is locked down. America is fighting back. But the radical left and the DSA socialists are not done. They're coming for the ballot box this November, and Arizona is their target. I took on Gavin Newsom in California. I know exactly what these people are capable of, and I'm telling you right now, we cannot let our guard down for a single second. On October 22nd, join Seth Leibson, Mike Gallagher, and me on stage in Phoenix for the Battleground Tour, a live, fired-up evening for people who are awake, engaged, and ready to fight for everything we've won. 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
3: If you want to spot someone who's deceived, look first of all for someone who's seeking feelings, blessings, experiences, healings, miracles. Why? Chances are they're more interested in the byproducts of the faith than they are the faith itself. They're more interested in what they can get than the glory God can get.
4: 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In baseball, even the best hitters can be fooled by a good pitcher. And you know, even a sharp person can be fooled about salvation, convinced he's a Christian when really he's not. So how can you make sure that's not you? How can you be certain you're going to heaven? What are the marks of a true Christian? John MacArthur is looking at those crucial questions in his series titled Salvation Survey. We'll be studying from Christ's Sermon on the Mount today. And if you have your Bible in hand, head to the book of Matthew, and here is John MacArthur.
3: Matthew 7:21-29. Let me read this to you as the setting for our day and ask that the Spirit of God would speak to us in these tremendous truths. Not everyone that saith unto me, Lord, Lord, shall enter into the kingdom of heaven, but he that doeth the will of my Father, who is in heaven. Many will say to me in that day, Lord, Lord, have we not prophesied in thy name, and in thy name have cast out demons, and in thy name done many wonderful works? And then will I profess unto them, I never knew you. Depart from me, ye that work iniquity. Therefore, whosoever heareth these sayings of mine and doeth them, I will liken him unto a wise man who built his house upon a rock. And the rain descended, and the floods came, and the winds blew and beat upon that house, and it fell not, for it was founded upon a rock. And everyone that heareth these sayings of mine and doeth them not shall be likened unto a foolish man who built his house upon the sand. And the rain descended, and the floods came, and the winds blew and beat upon that house, and it fell, and great was the fall of it. And it came to pass, when Jesus had ended these sayings, the people were astonished at his doctrine, for he taught them as one having authority, and not as the scribes. Now you will notice that at the end of verse 21, you have a key word there. But he that doeth the will of my Father who is in heaven. It is not the ones who say, and it is not the ones who hear, it is the ones who what? Who do. In other words, the Lord is saying, if you do not live a righteous life, I don't care what you say or what you hear, you're deceived. Now keep this in mind. The Lord is not speaking to irreligious people. He is speaking to people who were literally obsessed with religious activity. They're not apostates. They're not heretics. They're not anti-God. They're not atheists or agnostics. They are utterly religious people, but they're damned because they're on the wrong road and they are self-deluded. And the deceived come in a couple of categories, I think, in the church. Apart from the hypocrites who aren't deceived, they're phony and they know it. But they're trying to live up to their wife's standard or trying to appear religious for whatever reasons. But apart from hypocrites, there are two categories of the deceived in the church, the superficial and the involved. The superficial are the ones who call themselves Christians because when they were little, they went to church or Sunday school or got confirmed or made a decision, quote unquote, for Christ. And you hear very often people when they get baptized say, well, I received Christ when I was 12, but my life was a mess after that. And now I want to get back to that. Well, the truth probably is that they never received Christ at all when they were 12. They went through some religious activity. And these are the superficial. They come to church now. They were somewhere in the background raised in religion, and they come on Christmas and Easter, and they come to weddings and funerals and think they're Christians. They're the superficial who are deceived. Then there's the involved who are deceived, and they're much more subtle. and serious group. They're in the church up to their neck, involved. They know the gospel. They know the theology, but they don't obey the word of God. They live in a constant state of sinfulness. Now, how does a deceived person know he's deceived? How can we spot such a person? Let me give you some keys. And I want you to think these through. Now, not everybody in these keys that I'm going to give you is really deceived, but these are good indicators that someone might be deceived. If you want to spot someone who's deceived, look first of all for someone who's seeking feelings, blessings, experiences, healings, angels, miracles. Why? Chances are they're more interested in the byproducts of the faith than they are the faith itself. They're more interested in what they can get than the glory God can get. Secondly, if you're looking to see who might be deceived, look for people who are more committed to the denomination, the church, the organization, than to the Word of God. Their kind of Christianity may be purely social. Well, I've been a Baptist all my life. I'm a Lutheran. I belong to the whatever. More committed to the organization than they are to the Lord and His Word. Thirdly, look for people who are involved in theology as an academic interest. And you'll find them all over the colleges and seminaries of our land. People who study theology, write books on theology, absolutely void of the righteousness of Christ. Theology for them is an intellectual activity. Fourthly, look for people who always seem stuck on one overemphasized point of theology. This is the person who bangs the proverbial drum for his own little area. Some crazy quirk. And it usually is not some great divine insight. They'd like you to think that they are so close to God, they have a great divine insight no one else has. The fact of the matter is they're seeking a platform for the feeding of their ego. Watch for people with a lack of balance. And one other thought. When you look for somebody who might be deceived, look for someone who is overindulgent in the name of grace. Overindulgent in the name of grace. Lacks penitence. True contrite heart. So forth. Now they all may be deceived and on the broad road to destruction, thinking all the while they're going to heaven. Now our Lord warns these people in verses 21 to 27. The Lord says in this passage that these people are the deceived. These people think they're on the right road, but they are not. And first in the paragraph verses 21 to 23 is the folly of empty words. And in verses 24 to 27, the folly of empty hearts. Notice again in verse 21, not everyone that saith. In verse 22, many will say. The claims are amazing. The claims are beautiful. But they don't do what they claim. Elton Trueblood has said that our main mission field today, as far as America is concerned, is within the church membership itself. We got to get our own act together. We're loaded with people who are filled with empty words. They say, they say, they say, they say, but they don't do God's will. Confession is necessary, but confession without obedience is a sham. Now look with me for a minute, very briefly, at their confession in verse 21. They say, Lord, Lord. Verse 22, they say, Lord, Lord. This is an interesting phrase. The first time they say Lord, it could be their respect. The word means master, teacher, sir. It's a term of dignity, respect, recognition. They're saying Lord in a sense that we respect you. The second time, Lord, Lord, may emphasize the orthodoxy of their claim. For the word Lord, kurios, is the word translated in the Septuagint of the Old Testament for the name of Jehovah. They're saying, we know you're God. We know you're Jehovah. We accept all that your deity involves, your virgin birth, miraculous life, substitutionary death, powerful resurrection, intercession, second coming. They are respectful. They are orthodox. They use the right terms, the right attitudes. And then notice, Lord, Lord, The fact that they say it twice indicates their zeal and their passion and their fervency and their commitment and their strength of devotion. And by the way, if this is occurring at the Great White Throne Judgment, and they're saying this at the Great White Throne Judgment, if this is the day of which he speaks when he says in that day, then it's very possible that those who come there have already spent centuries in a place of judgment and punishment. And that even adds to their fervency. Lord, Lord, what have we been doing being where we've been? And so there is a fervency and an orthodoxy and a respectfulness. And then in verse 22, they say three times, in thy name, in thy name, in thy name. I mean, they aren't even so self-centered in that sense. We've been doing it for you. We've been preaching for you. And we've been casting out demons for you. And we've been doing miracles for you. That's an amazing claim. It is respectful. It is orthodox. It is fervent. It is zealous. They proclaim. They do works. Boy, that sounds good. Let me say, these got to be Christians. I mean, they are respectful. They're orthodox. They're fervent in their private devotion. They're zealous in their public ministry of word and work. Sounds so good. But, verse 21, not everyone that says that is going to enter. Because not everybody who says that has been doing the will of the Father who's in heaven. And so the Lord will confess in verse 23, here's my confession, amalageo. I never knew you. Depart from me, ye that work iniquity. What a shock. He says, I want to give you a confession. And by the way, this is taken right out of Psalm 6:8. I want to confess this to you. I never knew you. Well, you say, what do you mean? You mean God doesn't know who they are? No, of course he knows who they are. He knows everything. And that's talking simply about an awareness. I'm not talking about mental comprehension. The word know is used in the Bible, and you have to watch this, of an intimate relationship. For example, in Amos 3:2, God says of Israel, you only have I known among all the nations. Does that mean the only people he knew about were Jews? No. It meant that he had an intimate relationship with them. My sheep hear my voice, and I know them. To even put it more intimately, I think this will help you understand it. In the Old Testament, it says, Cain knew his wife, and she bore a son. Now, it doesn't mean he knew who she was, or he knew her name. It means he knew her in the absolute intimate act of marriage. And you remember that when Mary was pregnant with our Lord, as the divine seed was infused by the Spirit of God, Joseph was shocked, and the Bible says he was shocked because he had never, what? Known her. You see, the word know embodies an intimate relationship. And Jesus says, I never had any intimate relationship with you. Oh, you were around the fringes, but I never had that intimacy with you. And then he says, depart from me. Get out of my presence forever. Why? Because the end of the verse 23, you do always continue to work lawlessness. That is a present participle. Why? Because instead of doing the will of my Father, by the way, that is a term that picks up all of the rest of the Sermon on the Mount. Instead of living by these righteous principles, you do always continue to do lawlessness. And instead of doing God's will, his righteous standard, you do continually always work lawlessness. You know what it means to profess Christ? Absolutely nothing. If your life doesn't back it up. That's why Peter said what he said. If you can't add to your faith virtue, then you're not going to know you're really redeemed. That's what James meant when he said, faith minus works equals zero. It's dead. Profession is valueless. In fact, I believe that to profess Christ and to claim Christ invalidly is taking the Lord's name in vain in the ultimate sense. And what makes it so shocking And I want to just do this in closing. What makes this so shocking is that the claims they make are amazing. Look at verse 22. Lord, Lord, we've prophesied, cast out demons, done wonderful works. Three words, prophecy, exorcism, and miracles. Now, you know something? Some people who claim that will be legitimate. Some who were true prophets. Some who truly, in the name of Jesus Christ, cast out the enemy. Some that God used to do marvelous things, mighty things. But there are plenty who are going to claim it, and it isn't true. It isn't true. That's not going to do it. Some people say, well, I mean, boy, did they really do this? Did they really preach, prophesy? Did they really cast out demons? Did they really do mighty works? There's three alternatives. Number one, they did. By God's power. Number two, they did. By Satan's power. Number three, they didn't. They just faked it. All three could be true. You see, even if they're unbelievers, that could be true. Yes. Do you know that God has worked through unbelievers? Well, look back in the Old Testament. And you'll find that God has actually worked his work through unbelievers. For example, in Numbers 23:5, it says, and the Lord put a word in Balaam's mouth. And Balaam, says Peter, loved the wages of unrighteousness. He was an unrighteous, evil prophet for hire, but God used his mouth. There have been times when God has even worked through unregenerate people. I suppose you'd have to say the crucifixion of Christ was one of the most monumental ones. Secondly, it is possible that they may have done wonderful things and cast out demons and preached under the power of Satan. For Satan can express his power. Oh, Satan expressed his power on Job, didn't he? In death, destruction, disease. No question about it. Do you know that there were the sons of Sceva in Acts 19 that actually went around casting out devils? Jesus even acknowledged that the Jews had this ability when Jesus said, if I cast out demons by Beelzebub, who do you cast demons out through? He was recognizing that perhaps they had even done that. And that you could cast out demons. Perhaps some righteous Jews did it by the power of God. Perhaps some unrighteous Jews did it through the power of Satan. You say, well, why would Satan cast out Satan? Because he's confused to begin with. His whole system's a mess. You know that in Deuteronomy 13, it says there would come false prophets and they would prophesy certain things, certain signs and wonders, and they would come to pass and you still weren't to believe them. And maybe they were satanically energized. Do you know that it tells us in Matthew 24:24, false Christ, false prophets will come and do signs and wonders. 2 Thessalonians 2, verses 8 to 10, that the Antichrist is going to come and do false signs and wonders. Satan can do some amazing things. And then there's the whole area of just plain fakery. And I think that's what was cooking up in Egypt. I think that the magicians of Egypt who were trying to mimic the miracles of Moses were just pulling off fake things. When they reproduced what Moses did, I think it was just chicanery, just their own little magic. I call it magic shop stuff, tricks. Now, the point is this, people. These people are going to say, we preached. And we cast out demons, and we did mighty works, and maybe some of them were used by God to do that. God will use Balaam's ass, he'll use anything. Maybe they did it by the power of the devil, masquerading as God, white magic. Maybe it was just plain old hocus pocus like most healers that you see today. The point isn't how they did it, the point is that they were deceived. They thought it was God, but it wasn't God. It wasn't God. I think there are a lot of people today preaching, a lot of people casting out devils, a lot of people healing, and a lot of people doing other stuff that they believe is God, and it isn't God. And a lot of people believe that. They say, oh yes, it's the Lord, it must be God, and it's nothing but satanic or trickery. But the point is simply this, no matter what they say, no matter what they claim, and no matter what miracles and wonders and stuff they've said they've seen, Jesus says, you are not qualified to be in my kingdom. And that's the shock. Because they never came through the narrow gate. Never. What a devastating thing. Well, to make a mere verbal profession is not enough. Father, thank you this morning for this word to us. We hear the words in our hearts of Jeffrey O'Hara's anthem, "Why call me Lord, Lord, and do not the things I say? Ye call me the way and walk me not. Ye call me the life and live me not. Ye call me master and obey me not. If I condemn thee, blame me not. Ye call me bread and eat me not. Ye call me truth and believe me not. Ye call me Lord and serve me not. If I condemn thee, blame me not." And we cannot blame you, Lord, for condemning those who say but don't do, for they give evidence of not being a part of the kingdom. May no one go from this place in that category. Do your work in all our hearts, in Christ's name. Amen.
4: You're listening to Grace to You, the Bible teaching ministry of John MacArthur. John's current study is called Salvation Survey. Well, friend, in today's lesson, John gave a strong warning about the dangers of being self-deceived about your salvation. But even genuine believers, when they hear a message like that, might come away with a lack of assurance about their salvation. Perhaps you are tempted to wonder if God really has saved you. I asked John in studio some years ago if he had some encouragement for people who lack assurance, and here's what John said.
5: Well, we're not in a hurry to remove doubt. We're in a hurry to determine reality. Hmm. So the goal of the preacher is not to make sure you don't doubt. The goal of the preacher is to make sure if you're not saved, you doubt.
4: Right.
5: So you're driving at the very words of the Apostle Paul in his letter to the Corinthians that he had ministered to them for years is obvious. That he was concerned about them is also obvious. But at the end of it all, he says to them, examine yourselves whether you're in the faith.
4: Hmm.
5: So this is not a guy who's just met some folks for the first time. This is the Corinthian church. And he's saying to them after years of interaction, examine yourselves whether you're in the faith. I honestly believe that one of the reasons for the Lord's table is that very same self-examination, because that appears also in Paul's letter to the Corinthians where he says, don't come to the table until you've examined yourself.
4: Hmm.
5: So the Lord's table is an opportunity, a necessary opportunity for us to take a look at the true state of our hearts. We're not trying to produce doubt in the heart of a true believer, but we are trying to produce doubt in someone who is self-deceived. It's very, very important to start there.
4: That's right, friend. 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
8: This is Carol Platt-Lebow for townhall.com. Many Republicans are disappointed with Congress. The SAVE Act hasn't passed. Gas prices are high. The war in Iran drags on. The frustration is justified. But some are threatening to sit out November's election to teach Republican politicians a lesson. It will teach a lesson, all right, just not the one they intend. If Democrats take Congress, the party's hard left will claim a mandate. Even voting for a moderate Democrat helps empower the radicals and gives them the power to set the agenda. The people who suffer won't be the politicians Republicans hope to punish. They'll be the Americans who have to live with the results. Some elections excite us, others inspire us. And then, sometimes, others require us just to show up, even when we're disappointed, to protect the country we love. I'm Carol Platt-Lebow.
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13: 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VIP tickets include a private reception with us before the evening begins. General admission gets you into the main event. That's this October 22nd. Larry Elder, Mike Gallagher, and me. Tickets at 960thepatriot.com.
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24: Greetings, friends, and welcome to the Sound of Faith. I'm Sharon Knotts, thanking you for joining us today because we know faith comes by hearing and hearing by the Word of God. Today's message by my father, Brother Hardy, The Power of One Praying Man, is one of his classics, and his enjoyment of this story comes through in his preaching. While prayer is serious business, especially when we're under satanic attack, this highly spiritual yet often humorous account of the prophet Elisha's divine reconnaissance from God shows how dangerous to the enemy is the power of one praying man.
25: Said, I know that woman ain't gonna give up. I can hold her in contempt of court. I can fine her, but she's going to come. And I can give her 30 days, and I know when she gets out, she's going to come. Said, God, you can't make me do it. You can't scare me. King, you can't buy me, but I'm going to move for this woman even though I learned to hate her. I will avenge her because she won't quit coming. The first verse, men ought to always pray and not quit. There's a saying, it's true. Quitters never win and winners never quit. I don't know which one you are, but I'm going to be a winner. Not only that, I'm a winner in Christ. He's made me more than a conqueror. Thanks be unto God that always makes me a winner, always gives me the victory. Here, Jesus is trying to get across to us. Listen to what I tell you. If a judge that cared less for this woman, she wasn't his kin, she couldn't benefit him one bit. In fact, she's become the thorn in his side. If that unjust judge, that wicked judge, would move for that woman that's tormenting him because she wouldn't quit. Sixth verse again. And the Lord said, hear what the unjust judge said. And shall not God? I mean, if this wicked judge care less or learn to hate this woman, move for her, how much more the righteous judge? The loving God, whose children we are. If this wicked judge will move because the woman wouldn't stop coming, how much more will God move if we don't stop praying? Hear what the unjust judge said. And shall not God avenge his own elect? Shall he not move for us, whom he has bought and purchased with the blessed and precious blood of his love gift, Jesus, who spared not his only son, but delivered him up for us all. Shall he not avenge them? How many say amen, which cry night and day unto him, though he bear long with them? Shall he not, though they cry? I tell you that he will avenge them speedily. Let me tell you what happens when you pray. The minute that you pray the prayer of faith to touch God, the devil does two things. He dispatches a demon, or he himself goes to God, and he dispatches a demon to you. And he goes to God and says, God, I know you got to answer the prayer of faith. He said, but if you give me a little time, I'll break their faith and they'll quit. Then the demon comes to you and say, you didn't touch God. God didn't hear your prayer. You're not going to get anything. How many say amen? And that's where a lot of people of God faint. I mean, if you're a child of God, how many knows you're a child of God? And how many knows that you're righteous? I mean, you don't deserve to be, but the Lord made you righteous. He declared you in the right standing. Because Jesus is your righteousness. And when you receive Jesus, 1 Corinthians 1:30 said, and God made Jesus to be our righteousness. And when I have Jesus, my righteousness is in Christ. He's my righteousness. So I'm righteous because of what Jesus done, and I'm in him. And I have received him as God's gift of righteousness. Well, how many believes his eye is upon the righteous? And how many believes his ear is open to their call? And how many believes that no good thing will he withhold from them that walk in this righteousness uprightly? And how many believe, like John said in 1 John the 5th chapter, if we know that he hears us, whatsoever we ask, we know that we have the petition that we desire of him. You see, when I got a need or when the enemy comes, I start checking my life up. Have I done something to allow the enemy come in? Give no place to the devil. If I check it out by the word of God, whosoever looketh into the perfect law of liberty, being not a forgetful hearer but a doer of the work, that man shall be blessed in his deeds. And I check it out, make sure there's nothing between, and even if I have to make sure, repent. You know, the devil said, oh, you did wrong. I said, well, I don't remember doing it wrong, but just for you, I want to pray this prayer, devil. And I say, Father, in the name of Jesus, whatever I did wrong, you know I didn't mean it. Forgive me for it. Cleanse me from all that unrighteousness. Thank you, Father, in the name of Jesus. How many say amen? Now that I got that out of the way, now the matter of this devil, take care of him. Give me the power of prayer to blind his eyes and capture him. And what's God going to do? No good thing he's going to withhold from us. He's going to, I know he hears me because his eye is on the righteous and his ears open to their call. And he said, call upon me and I will answer thee and show thee great and mighty things that thou knowest not of. No, the devil's not going to get me out of my prayer closet. I pray to God, and if the answer doesn't come right away, like I preached a few weeks ago on hope, I switch into hope. I know God heard me because I ask according to his word. I know the answer's on the way. So I switch into hope, patient, confident expectation. If it doesn't come today, praise God, if I live, it'll come tomorrow. Am I to say amen? I'm not going to throw my hands up and quit. I'm going to stay in my prayer closet because I know sometime God has to work things out. You know, God can't save a sinner against his will. But I'm going to pray for all of my unsaved loved ones for God to change their will. You see, God told me, he said, son, in fact, I remember he brought it in a prophecy. He said, I cannot violate the will of the sinner. He said, but oh, I'm a great will changer. How many say amen? So that lets me know what to pray for first. God, change their will. You know, when I testify to them and they're not ready yet, I said, God, change their will. Change their mind. Bring circumstances to bear that will make them change their mind and be willing. And I said, God, you save my loved ones, even if you have to dangle them over hell and they feel the fire of hell, save them. You know, we used to use that song as an introduction to our radio broadcast for a long time. Win the lost at any cost. Save my loved ones no matter what it takes. No matter what it takes. if they never bother with me anymore, if my children wouldn't bother with me, if my unsaved brothers wouldn't bother with me and fellowship me, that's all right, God. Save them anyhow. And when the roll's caught up yonder, we'll have a family reunion. Hallelujah. The devil's not going to get me out of my prayer closet. I know what prayer can do. It'll make me more powerful than the enemy. It'll keep me in contact with God till God will let me know the plan of the enemy. Oh, I know it'll bring the enemy to me, but then I can know where the enemy is, and then I can pray, God, blind his eyes. I know that prayer will make me more powerful than all of the armies of the enemy. I know that prayer will make me more powerful than every devil and every demon. I know prayer will lift me above every circumstance of life. I know when I come to my Gethsemane like Jesus, he had to pray three times, but it made him more powerful than that great trial and test. And if you will pray in your severe trial and test, that prayer will make you more powerful than that test. And you can say, nevertheless, not my will, but thine be done. Drink the cup. Get out on the battlefield and conquer your enemy. And by prayer and the word of God, slay your enemy. That was one thing about my mother. She said, I'm not going to quit praying for my loved ones. I don't care how bad they get. And you'll find out by experience, when you begin to pray for a loved one, they seemingly get worse. That's the devil's last play. But you keep on praying, because he'll come and tell you, you need to quit praying. They're worse than when you began to pray. Well, they need to get so bad that they realize their self, they need to be delivered. And one by Mother passed, she still said, I don't care. I believe that in that roll call, my loved ones are going to be in. I'm not going to stop praying. I'm not going to stop travailing. I'm not going to come out of my prayer closet. The devil's not going to bring me out. Sin's not going to bring me out. The world's not going to bring me out. The flesh is not going to bring me out. And self is not going to bring me out. I'm going to stay in there. And prayer will lead me out from victory unto victory. Hallelujah! Men up to always to pray and not faint.
24: Amen. What an irresistible message by my father, Brother Hardy, the power of one praying man. James tells us the effectual, fervent prayer of a righteous man avails much. Better translated, prevails, utterly overcomes all opposition. And no one illustrates better the power of just one man who knows how to pray than Israel's prophet Elisha. Their military enemy Syria was outfoxed and frustrated because each time they strategized to attack Israel, the Israeli army was one step ahead of them. There had to be a traitor giving Israel the inside scoop, but there was no traitor. What they planned in their war room, God whispered to Elisha in his prayer room. The nature and outcome of this prayer was deeply spiritual, but nonetheless comical, because the Syrian king suspended all battle plans and sent an entire army to go after that one praying man. And before this story ends, the Bible tells us about the angelic host, God's divine supernatural army that were surrounding the city where his servant, that one praying man, was resting peacefully. The Power of One Praying Man can be ordered on CD for a love gift of $10 or more for the radio ministry. 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
0: 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Thank you, and may God bless you. 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

0: Welcome to Doers of the Word with David Middleton, pastor of Jesus is Lord Outreach Center in Phoenix, Arizona. 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
1: Praise the Lord. Glad to be with you. This is David Middleton welcoming you to the Doers of the Word radio program, where we're teaching you the uncompromised Word of God. We're going to continue sharing with you today on the subject of healing. We've seen the fact that when we get born again, we receive Jesus Christ, our personal Lord and Savior. And what happens? We get a brand new spirit, the Spirit of Jesus Christ. Salvation is more than just getting born again. It also includes healing. Healing in the soul as well as healing in the physical body. And this is a doctrine of the church. We see in James 5:14, is any sick among you? Let him call for the elders of the church. Let them pray over him, anointing him with oil in the name of the Lord. And the prayer of faith shall save the sick, and the Lord shall raise him up. And if he's committed sins, they shall be forgiven him. We see the fact that Jesus went about all Galilee in Matthew 4, teaching in their synagogues, preaching the gospel of the kingdom, and healing all manner of sickness and all manner of disease among the people. He's the healer of all disease. They brought unto him all sick people that were taken diverse diseases and torments, and that were possessed with devils, and the lunatic, and had palsy, and he healed them. We also saw the fact that wherever he went, he preached the gospel, did the mighty works of God. In Mark chapter 1 and verse 39, a scripture we didn't look at, but he went and preached the gospel in all the synagogues in Galilee and cast out devils. As he came forth, he preached the gospel, cast out the devils, healed the sick, set the people free from the bondages of the enemy. And Jesus is doing the same thing today, Acts 9:34, where Peter said to Aeneas, Jesus Christ maketh thee whole. Arise, make thy bed. And he arose and he was made whole. Jesus is the one who makes the person whole. How does he do it? Through the Word of God, and the Word, of course, is Jesus, and the name of Jesus, which is the power of attorney whereby he is released in order to, through the authority delegated unto us, and he's the one that does it, like the power of attorney, and he manifests himself through his mighty name. We saw the fact that healing was in the Old Testament. Exodus 15, verse 26, he said, I am the Lord that healeth thee, Jehovah Rapha, the Lord our healer. We saw in Exodus 23:25, as you serve the Lord, he will take sickness away from the midst of thee. Psalms 91, verse 1 through 10, it speaks of the fact that you and I are to abide in the secret place of the Most High, the shadow of the Almighty, and know that he is our refuge. And of course, we're going to take dominion over the enemies. They're going to fall at our both sides, as it says, and he's going to deliver us. And as we make him our habitation, we'll come to the place where no evil will befall us, no plague will come nigh our dwelling, verse 10. You know, many Christians, though, want to take these scriptures and just lay claim upon the promise without meeting the conditions. You cannot lay claim upon Psalms 91 verse 10 about no evil befalling you and no plague come nigh in your dwelling if you haven't met the conditions of verse 1 through 9 prior to that. Psalms 103 verse 3, who forgiveth all thine iniquities, who healeth all thy diseases. He's the healer of all disease. Psalms 105:37, there was not one feeble person among the tribes that came forth as they came out through the Exodus. They were all healed. Psalms 107 verse 20, sent his word and healed them and delivered them from their destructions. It's through the word of God that he brings forth healing. We also talked about the fact that it is clearly God's will for all to be healed. Matthew 8:2, the leper came, worshipped him, saying, Lord, if thou wilt, thou canst make me clean. He didn't doubt his ability, but he questioned whether or not it was his will. If thou wilt. Well, Jesus put forth his hand, touched him, saying, I will. Be thou clean. And immediately his leprosy was cleansed. That shows you that it's the will of God, absolutely, for every single person to be healed. And we know it's through the word of God these things happen. You know, in Proverbs 4, in verse 20 to 22, it speaks of incline our ear unto his sayings, and not let him depart from our eyes, keeping them in the midst of our heart, because they're life unto those that find them, and they are health to all their flesh. Now, we also realize what Jesus did on the cross for us. Isaiah 53:4, born our griefs, carried our sorrows, we did esteem him stricken, smitten of God, and afflicted. He was wounded for our transgressions, he was bruised for our iniquities, and the chastisement of our peace was upon him, and with his stripes we are healed. This shows what Jesus accomplished on the cross for us. And it's important that we realize he not only took away our sins and bore away the iniquities, and also the chastisement of our peace, as it says, but also he's the one who took away all the sickness and all the disease. In fact, when it says in verse 4, he hath borne our griefs and carried our sorrows, if you look up the word griefs, you will find it's the word koli, which means sickness. And actually, it's used 24 times in the Hebrew. 12 times it's translated sickness, 7 times disease, 1 time sick. So that's 20 times out of the 24 that it was translated sickness, disease, or being sick. 4 times it was translated grief. So really, this is speaking about sickness and disease. And where it says, carried our sorrows. Again, here's a place where 16 times it's used, 12 times sorrow, 2 times it was translated pains. And it refers to pain or sorrow, whether it's physical or in the soul realm, mental or emotional pain. That tells you the fact that Jesus took our sickness, our disease, all the pains, all the sorrow, all of this. And he did this in order to bring forth healing for us. And now, with his stripes, we are healed. Young's translation says, by his bruise, there is healing to us. By Jesus taking the stripes upon himself, healing now has been granted unto us. It belongs to us. A man by the name of Isaac Lesser, he has a Hebrew Bible, and he translates this, through his bruises was healing granted unto us. It belongs to us now in Christ, because Christ redeemed us from the curse of the law. You know, Matthew 8:17, it looked back on what Isaiah spoke of in the prophecy, and it says it might be fulfilled, which was spoken by Isaiah the prophet, saying himself took our infirmities and bare our sicknesses, speaking of what Jesus was going to accomplish on the cross. And then we see in 1 Peter 2:24, here's the picture of Peter looking back on what Jesus did accomplish on the cross. And he says, his own self bare our sins in his own body on the tree, that we, being dead to sins, should live unto righteousness, by whose stripes you were healed. Past tense, declaring the fact that healing belongs to every single one of us. Now Galatians 3:13 declares we've been redeemed from the curse of the law, which included all sickness and all disease. Romans 8:2 says, the law, the spirit of life in Christ Jesus, hath made me free from the law of sin and death. If you have received Jesus Christ, your personal Lord and Savior, you are in Christ. Then the law, the spirit of life that works in Christ Jesus, is available for you to operate in your life. And under the law of sin and death includes sickness and disease and all the calamities that the enemy would bring because of sin. So healing belongs to those in Christ Jesus, and the law, the spirit of life in Christ Jesus, supersedes the law of sin and death. Now in Matthew 8:5, here's where it says Jesus was entered into Capernaum. There came a centurion beseeching him and saying, Lord, my servant lieth at home sick of the palsy, grievously tormented. And Jesus said to him, I will come and heal him. And answered and said, Lord, I'm not worthy that thou shouldest come under my roof. Now why was that? Because he was a Roman, and he did not have a covenant with God, and he was exactly right. But nonetheless, he understood something about Jesus, because he already understood how Jesus was operating. You see, the centurion was under authority to the Roman government, and in authority over all of the men that were under him. He goes on and he says, I'm not worthy that thou shouldest come under my roof, but speak the word only, and my servant shall be healed. He understood, hey, if you just speak the word, something will happen. Why was that? He said in verse 9, for I am a man under authority, having soldiers under me. And I say to this man, go, and he goeth, and to another, come, and he cometh, and to my servant, do this, and he doeth it. When Jesus heard it, he marveled, and said to them that followed, verily, I say unto you, I have not found so great faith, no, not in Israel. That shows the fact that this man understood authority. Of course, he had to be under authority to be in authority, and he released authority by speaking commanding words. He recognized the same thing in Jesus. Jesus was under authority to the Father in heaven, in authority over sickness, disease, and all the evil spirits, and that he spoke commanding words. And when he spoke those commanding words, they would come to pass. And that's where Jesus said, I have not found so great faith, no, not in Israel. Well, you and I must come to the same place of understanding. First of all, we must be under authority to the Father in heaven by

0: disease and over all the works of the enemy, we speak commanding words, whether it's casting out the spirits or speaking for the sickness and disease to leave a person's body, and commanding the power of God to come into a person to restore and to heal them. And it's all done through our faith as we act upon the word. What was the result of this? Matthew 8:13, Jesus said to the centurion, "Go thy way, as thou hast believed, so be it done unto thee." And his servant was healed in the selfsame hour. Praise God, he got healed. Now, Jesus has given all of us power and authority, and we can now take dominion to cast out all the evil spirits and to minister healing to cure diseases. In Luke chapter 9, in verse 1, it says he called his 12 disciples together. He gave them power and authority over all devils and to cure diseases. We see that he has given that course to the 70 as well. And they went forth and healed the sick, as it says in Luke chapter 10, in verse 8 and 9. Then in verse 17, they came back and said the devils were subject to him through thy name. You see, they understood authority, and they went forth with authority and power and cast out the demons and ministered healing and saw the Lord accomplish great works. In Luke chapter 10, verse 19, the Bible says, "Behold, I give unto you authority to tread upon serpents and scorpions and over all the power of the enemy, and nothing shall by any means hurt you." Now that's in the subjunctive mood, which means it's conditional upon you using your authority to stop the power of the enemy. The enemy has power, and there's other scriptures where it speaks of the enemy having might. But you and I have authority, and our authority will stop the power of the enemy in a person's life. You have authority over sickness and disease and over all the evil spirits to cast them out. This is why it says in Mark chapter 16, as verse 15 talks about going to all the world preaching the gospel. Then in verse 17, the first sign following the believer says, "These signs shall follow them that believe. In my name shall they cast out devils." That means every single believer is supposed to cast out the evil spirits. And then in verse 18, it says that they shall lay hands on the sick and they shall recover. You and I are to cast out the spirits and to release the healing power of God to flow into a person's body. And as you do that, you lay hands on it. What's that doing? That's releasing healing, flowing in through the contact and transmission of you laying hands upon them. What happens? God's power flows through you to flow into them to bring healing and restoration. Praise God. Now, healing is released through the name of Jesus. Remember in Acts chapter 3, the man who was at the gate beautiful was looking for Peter and John to give him something. And of course, he was looking for money. But they said, "Silver and gold have I none, but such as I have, in the name of Jesus Christ of Nazareth, rise up and walk." And he took him by the hand there and raised him up. And immediately his ankle bones, they received strength. And he leaped up and he was walking and leaping and praising God. And then down in chapter 3, verse 16, in speaking of how this happened, he said it was the name through faith in his name that made this man whole and gave the perfect soundness in the presence of them all. That shows you that healing is released through the name of Jesus. But not just speaking the name, but it's through having faith in the name. In closing, are you looking for a New Testament church? We teach and preach the uncompromised Word of God with in-depth teaching, bringing forth scripture after scripture on subject after subject. I also minister healing and deliverance to all who have a need. I minister continual deliverance and healing, doing whatever it takes until a person is set free. I've seen the Lord heal cancer, heart problems, diabetes, blindness, deafness, dumbness, seizures, eliminate tumors, and bring forth healing from all kinds of sickness and disease. I invite you to visit Jesus is Lord Outreach Center. 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For more information, please call 602-279-5212.
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0: You've probably heard it said that the best of men are men at best. Even the most admirable individuals are subject to human imperfections and the temptations of sin. While those in church leadership deserve to be honored, that doesn't mean their sins are to be covered up. And today on Truth for Life, Alistair Begg addresses how believers should deal with accusations and allegations against elders. We're looking at 1 Timothy chapter 5.
1: It's a dreadful shame when congregations conclude that eldership, and particularly the teaching eldership, the responsibility of laboring in the word and in doctrine, that somehow or another the congregations conclude that this is not really work. And somehow or another these people are on a sort of, they're at a Bible conference that lasts for the rest of their lives. They sort of went on retreat for the rest of their lives. The kind of things that the congregation gets the opportunity to do, you know, for a day and a half. Well, somehow or another, these characters got to do it for the rest of their lives, you know. And any notion of honoring them will come when they die. And I remember speaking at a pastor's conference when I had been asked to give two seminars. I gave one on the subject of biblical church discipline, which was averagely attended, and I gave one on the matter of ministerial depression. I called it Dealing with Ministerial Depression, because I thought I knew a little bit about that. Not clinical depression. I changed it when the men came. I called it the blues. Dealing with the blues. Well, it was the biggest seminar in the whole event. And no one knew my name from a hole in the ground. And it was standing room only. And as soon as we got to Q&A, it was obvious that there were all kinds of concerns and heartaches that were represented in the minds and lives of these elders who were seeking to serve their congregation. And there were actually elders there and leaders of the church there who had not been set aside to the task of preaching and teaching. And these individuals were responsible for the exercising of the principle of remuneration and compensation here. And one of these non-pastoral elders, if you like, asked the question. We have a problem in our church, he says, if you could address this. It's not a concern about the pastor being depressed. It's about his wife being depressed. She seems to be just down in the dumps. She has no apparent joy in what's going on. We find that somehow or another, she is increasingly isolated from any aspect of ministry. Do you have any insight on this, or do you have any suggestion as to what we might do? And I don't know why I said it, but shooting from the hip, just straight, which is something I hardly ever do, I said, I suggest that you increase your minister's salary by $5,000 a year. Total silence, and the guy sat down. Didn't even have a follow-up question. Someone from that church came to me afterwards and said, you don't know it, but you just answered that question. Because our pastor's wife has never had the privilege of buying her children new shoes. She has hand-me-downs from members of the congregation. She shops sometimes in the Goodwill. And the congregation think that they are doing her an amazing service while they do her husband an amazing service of ensuring that he will not become a lover of money by never giving him any money that he could possibly love. And some of you serve on boards for the city mission. And you serve on boards for missionary organizations. And you serve on boards for Christian schools and so on. And I think you better take real carefully your responsibilities when you sit in those meetings and make decisions about the pittance of a salary that you are prepared to pay for someone who is prepared to invest their whole life in the cause of the gospel. Say, does the Bible speak to pressing issues? Sure does. Do not muzzle the ox while it's treading out the grain. Don't be like the pagans. The worker deserves his wages. Now, this is not isolated here. Paul makes this point all the way through his letters in 1 Thessalonians 2, in 2 Corinthians 11, in 1 Corinthians chapter 9, and nowhere more clearly than when he says, the Lord has commanded that those who preach the gospel should receive their living from the gospel. If we have sown spiritual seed among you, is it too much if we reap a material harvest from you? If others have this right of support from you, shouldn't we have it all the more? And then he's able to say, and I envy them this, he says, but of course, although it is legitimate for this to take place, we didn't take any of it because we didn't want ever to obscure the issue. We didn't want anybody ever to get the wrong position. Do you understand this? Do you understand the way this works? That the church appoints elders. If you did it in its pristine form, this would be how it was. Here you got a group of people, and they set apart elders. They recognize them to have capacities and rule. And then they just got this little virgin church, and they get it going. And one of the guys, he's a mailman, he's a postman, and he works in the mail, and he does the sermons on Sunday because he's the most gifted out of the five guys that they've set apart to eldership. And then as the church begins to grow as a result of his instruction, the elders say to him, you know, Bob, I think that you would be even better at doing this teaching on the Lord's Day if you didn't have to go out and be a mailman. So we're going to say to the congregation, maybe we should set you apart to the task of preaching and teaching. So now we will remunerate you in order to set you free. We won't pay you per sermon, but we will pay you in order that you don't have to derive your income from the mailman, and then you'll be able to proceed in that way. And so the individual is set apart. He still functions as an elder. He still is to direct the affairs of the church. But now he's in the privileged position of not having to go out and do those other things, which is in part provision, part privilege, and it is part not privilege, because it would be nice to go out and do those things. It'd be nice to sort of live in the real world every so often. But that's not what you're to do. You're to go over here. You're to give yourself. You're to toil. You're not to skive. You're not to show up late. You're not to leave early. You are to bear the burden of the responsibility of shepherding the flock of God that's in your charge. And remember, the test comes at the very end. Now, I have never understood why it is that certain groups have tried to suggest that it is wrong to have full-time pastors who receive remuneration in the exercise of oversight within the church. For the scriptures are so abundantly clear. Paul understood that those who proclaim the gospel may make a living by the gospel, and that in no way negates the concern that he's mentioned earlier, that such individuals, elders, should not be those who love money. Well, that's probably more than enough on compensation, wouldn't you agree? All right. Now, let's go to this matter of accusation. Verse 19 and 20, we'll just start it. I just want to introduce it and we'll return to it this evening. Trapp, the commentator, says, every fool has an arrow to shoot at a faithful preacher. Every fool has an arrow to shoot at a faithful preacher. To be involved in the leadership of God's people is to be on the receiving end of all kinds of allegations and accusations. Fact. Fact. In fact, if to be accused were sufficient to make a man guilty, then no good minister would ever be innocent. If the accusation was enough to confer guilt, then none of us could ever exist. And that is why, recognizing that these accusations come, Paul says they are not to be entertained without corroboration. Now, once again, he is bringing into the New Testament principles that were clearly understood and practiced in the Old Testament. Deuteronomy 19 and verse 15, one witness is not enough to convict a man accused of any crime or offense he may have committed. A matter must be established by the testimony of two or three witnesses. Now, this is why when you turn to Matthew 18 and the instruction Jesus gave on church discipline, that when you go to an individual and you point something out to them, and that individual denies the existence of it, you are to go with two or three who are able to corroborate the concern that is expressed. These individuals act as witnesses to the accusation. Now, Paul reminds Timothy that in relationship to this, there is a need for public censure. Now, in saying that, it should be absolutely clear that the reference to the sin here is to a matter of public import. All right? Those who sin are to be rebuked publicly. Now, clearly that doesn't mean that every time something happens with an elder, there is to be some great legal brouhaha that emerges on account of it. We have to understand Scripture with Scripture. When we understand the principle in Matthew 18 of going on a personal basis regarding a personal matter, of extending it when there is an unrepentant spirit, of bringing it to the church when there is no response to that, then when you take that and coalesce it with this, you understand that public rebuke is a response to public sin. So that it is not that we simply take and make much of that which is a matter of privacy. Let me give you a Calvin on this. Paul is here speaking of sins that give rise to public scandal. For if any elder commits a fault not in this category, it is clearly preferable that he should be admonished privately rather than openly accused. However, if then that elder was to refuse the private admonishment, then the church would have no other recourse than to make a matter which was originally private then become public. Now the concern and the principle is this. Sin amongst leaders in churches is not to be shielded. It is not to be covered up. It is not to be hidden away. It is to be publicly rebuked. In other words, when an elder sins in a public fashion, he and a church member for that matter, he or she is to be rebuked in a public manner so that the principle in application will be such that the others may take warning. Now, loved ones, if in the average church the approach to compensation is pretty poor, believe me, the situation in the average church in relationship to dealing with matters like this is worse than the way in which they deal with the matter of remuneration. The spinelessness that exists at the leadership level in many churches and the favoritism and the politicking is incredible. And that's why churches are in total chaos. Because people won't do what the Bible says. And when we don't do what the instruction book says, if we won't run the plays out of the book, then who knows where the ball ends up and who knows where the team goes. Says Guthrie, when faced with sinning elders, a spineless attitude is deplorable. Now, the action to be taken is not only punitive, it is purposeful. And one of the reasons that we have such difficulty with this, and one of the reasons that we have such manifold confusion in the contemporary situation on Capitol Hill, is because any notion of jurisprudence, any notion of justice, is just about completely shot. The idea that punishment is punitive, the idea that punishment can be restorative, the idea that punishment is purposeful so as to enable others to heed the warning. J.B. Phillips says, this should be done as a salutary warning to others. The King James Version, that others may also fear. The NIV, so that others may take warning. Deuteronomy for the last time, and then we're through. Deuteronomy 13. Verse 6, if your very own brother or your son or your daughter or the wife you love or your closest friend secretly entices you, saying, let us go and worship other gods. Okay, somebody tries to draw you away into heresy. The gods that neither know you nor your fathers have known, gods of the peoples around you, whether near or far, from one end of the land to the other. Do not yield to him or listen to him. Show him no pity. Do not spare him or shield him. Listen, you must certainly put him to death. Do you think God is concerned about doctrine? Do you think God is concerned about purity? Do you think God is simply sitting up, looking at the chaos of evangelicalism and going, you know, this isn't really a problem? In the Old Testament, he said, if somebody actually tries to seduce you into heresy, even if it's your wife, stone her to death, and your hand should be the first to cast the stone. Why? Verse 10. 11. Then all Israel will hear and be afraid. Notice. And no one among you will do such an evil thing again. Now that's the principle here. If you've got an elder and he blots his copybook, and he sins morally, don't run him out of town on the late bus and come back to the congregation and make up some notion about how his mother wasn't feeling well or something else, and we've got to deal with a few things, and then hope that it will all die down, create a distraction. Don't do that stuff, he says. The pagans do that stuff. They've got that down. You stand up and say, here's the deal. Through your tears, through your brokenness, loved ones, this is what has happened. And we're here to tell you because the Bible says we have to come and tell you. Otherwise, we'd run for it. We'd go on the late bus. And we believe that if we do this, then it will be a solid dose of preventative medicine. See, our culture doesn't believe this. That's why kids don't get the paddle. It's one of the reasons. But you remember that sound, don't you? You remember sitting there going, my goodness gracious, that could have been me. I mean, that was almost me. That should have been me, you're saying. Woohoo! Made it! Yes, I'm looking. No, I'm not chewing. Yes, ma'am. Yes, sir. Oh, yes! It's the same with our kids. The Muslims understand it. Orthodox Jews understand it. But all the weak-willy Christians lost it completely. Almost completely. I've been on the receiving end of letter after letter and call after call and invitation after invitation to go and fight the big giants that are working against the church. To encourage all of you to phone 1-800 numbers and call your congressman and we'll fix this place. It's really getting fixed, isn't it? We're really fixing it good. Yesterday's headline, 14-year-old boy accused of killing his own son. Simultaneously, the 16-year-old, 17-year-old girl in all of a sorry predicament in her young life. Do you really think the answer to that is political? Get serious. These well-meaning souls can't even take care of their own situation. What is the answer? The answer is to live out the life of Christ. The answer is you in your small corner and I in mine. The answer is to be so radically different that the culture comes to inquire of us how it is that we managed to deal with this, how it is that we managed to live in this way. But why would they ever come and ask us about premarital sex? When the statistics for premarital sex in the average evangelical church are the same as the statistics in the secular culture. Why would they ever come and ask us about marriage and divorce when the statistics within the average evangelical church are the same for divorce as in the secular culture? Why would they ever come and ask us about dealing with pornography when the statistics that are given in the average evangelical church are that 40% of the men are involved themselves in pornography? See how easy it is to play with our minds? Phone the number, sign the ticket, send the dollar bill, and think we did it. God says, listen, it's time for judgment to begin at the house of God. That means it's time for judgment to begin with me. It's time for judgment to begin with you. And the only way in which we will make a radical impact in our culture, as we're going to see in the coming weeks, is by being the kind of worker who really works, the kind of teacher who really teaches, the kind of father who really fathers, the kind of elder who really cares. You say, what? Don't you realize there are 250 million people here? Yeah. Well, how do you change the world? Just one person at a time. Can you imagine if we were able to mobilize a company like this to concerns like this? What an amazing difference it would be.
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1: Oh God, look upon us in your mercy, we pray. Thank you that Jesus said, I will build my church and the gates of hell will not prevail against it. Thank you for the victory that is ours in Christ. Thank you for the chilling rectitude of the instruction of your word, which turns the gaze, the spotlight on our very souls. Save us, Lord, from spinelessness, from laziness, from capitulating to the world around us. And grant instead that we might increasingly be men and women of the book. And now may the grace of the Lord Jesus Christ and the love of God and the fellowship of the Holy Spirit be the abiding portion of all who believe, today and forevermore. Amen.
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9: Hey, it's Mike Gallagher inviting all Patriots to join me at the Big Battleground Tour, October 22nd, Phoenix, one night, one stage, the biggest midterm election of our lifetime on the line. President Trump is winning, the border's secure, America is back, but the DSA socialists are coming for the ballot box in November, counting on Arizona to hand it all back. We're not going to let that happen. 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
12: We shouldn't do anything for works. We do it out of obedience and love for God, because He loves us so much. How much more shall we give to Him freely what He's given to us? Loving Him, caring for Him, learning about Him. Because we only have one life to live, and it'll soon be passed. And you're going to have to give an answer to God in your own time.

0: 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Returning to the book of Nehemiah today, Roel will encourage us to follow the returning Israelites' example of personal commitment to God. When Nehemiah called them to sign a covenant, he set a pattern for us to follow in putting actions to our words. Let's join Roel Reese in Nehemiah chapter 10 for the lesson, The Agreement Signers.
1: Well, here we have a story of the people of God that not only got woken up by the word of God, and then through the study of God's word, the conviction came to the Holy Spirit, and then they began to pray, and now they're saying, we are ready to follow the Lord. I think that it's one thing to offer the Lord a passionate prayer of confession, which such we saw in chapter 9. And then quite something else to live an obedient life after we say amen in our prayer. Do we really mean what we pray? Do we really mean what we read? And this is important because we're living in such a time today that there are many, many people that go to church, they read the Bible, they pray, but at the same time, it seems that they really don't know God or His Word. And it seems to me that the reading of the Word and prayer, it's all in vain if you're not going to obey the voice of God and the Word of God. And so Nehemiah really is going to bring to us some of the most important things in chapter 10, 11, 12, and 13. I think this is one of the great problems within the church today. As people assemble themselves together, they're not really serious about really following the Lord. There are people like you tonight here following the Lord and obeying God's word. And I think in these last days, there are so many distractions and attractions in the world that a lot of times we start drifting away from the true things of the Lord, and we're teaching our family that it's really not important to be in the house of the Lord to hear the word of the Lord. You see? And it happens gradually, slowly, the process comes. As many times when people are on a boat, and you're outside in the ocean, and if you don't anchor down, you start to drift from the location you were actually stationary. It's really important that we take heed to what the Bible says here. The only way to live the Christian life is by the grace of God, not by the law. The law points to the grace of God. The law condemns us. The law makes us guilty. But the grace of God, like Paul said in Ephesians chapter 2, 8 and 9, for by grace you have been saved through faith, that is not of yourselves. It is the gift of God and not of works, lest any man should boast. And yet how many people are dealing in their relationship with God through works? I think I'll go to church tonight so I can score brownie points with God. Or they'll come to church just to feel good. We shouldn't do that. We shouldn't do anything for works. We do it out of obedience and love for God because He loves us so much. How much more shall we give to Him freely what He's given to us? Loving Him, caring for Him, learning about Him. Because we only have one life to live and it'll soon be passed. And you're going to have to give an answer to God in your own time. We're all going to have to give an answer one day to the Lord. As we saw here, the nation had sinned against God. But now Israel was taking new steps of dedication and obedience to their God. They were returning back to the Lord after so long being out of fellowship and not hearing the word of the Lord and not studying God's word and having no conviction and not spending time in prayer publicly with the congregation of the Lord. All of a sudden, they come to that place and they say, yes, Lord, we want to obey your word and we're willing to sign a covenant that we are going to follow you. We're going to walk by your word. Very important, you know, to understand your own relationship with God. We need to be obedient to the things of the Lord. In this chapter now, we see the people of God were real, and they had not only prayed and studied God's word, but they were under great conviction by the Holy Spirit. In the chapter here in Nehemiah, which last time we met, we concluded in chapter 9, verse 38. In the Hebrew Bible, the chapter 9:38 is the beginning of chapter 10, if you want to make a note. Chapter 9, verse 38 is actually chapter 10, verse 1 in the Hebrew Bible. He says, "And because of all this, we have made sure covenant, and we write it, our leaders and our Levites and our priests will seal it up." So here, they're ready to make a commitment to God. "Lord, here we are. We are preparing our hearts. We're preparing our life to sign the covenant with you, O Lord." And then what he does now is he gives you, in chapter 10, verses 1 through 29, he gives you a list of names of all the people and their titles who signed that covenant with God. Interesting. Now, to us as Gentiles, Christians, names really mean nothing. But God's interested in every person. That's why they're here. Otherwise, he would have never written those names here. And yet he begins to write all these names here. So in chapter 10, verse 1 now, look what he says. "And now those who place their seal on the document were Nehemiah, the governor, the son of Hilkiah, and Zedekiah." So here we see that the first one to step up to be an example to the people is who? The leader. The leader. I wish today many of the leaders in every church would step up to the plate to really make a commitment for God. Why do I say that? Because there has been in the past and in the present so many leaders that have fallen into sin and have destroyed their congregations because of selfish desires, because they couldn't crucify their flesh to the cross of Jesus Christ. Because they actually got out of reading and praying and really spending time in the Word as they were supposed to, leading the flock of God and really feeding the flock of God. They began to get their eyes somewhere else. And they became empty in their own lives. And they got deceived by the devil. But yet we see here that Nehemiah is a true leader of God as he steps up to the plate to make a difference and to sign the seal of the document that is before him and saying, "I for one stand here before God and I am signing this document that I am going to follow the Lord." The name that he uses here for Zedekiah, this was his personal secretary for Nehemiah, the governor. He's the one that took down the notes for him. And then in chapter 10, verse 2 through 8, you have 21 names here of priests. Those that had the duty over the people to lead them in worship, in the worship of God, the priest, 21 names. I'm not going to read them. You can read them at home. And then in verses 9 through 13, you have another 17 names now. And these names are familiar because, for example, we have Sheradad and Heshabiah, which are also in the book of Ezra. And these were from the actual place of Babylon all the way to Jerusalem. You find these names in Ezra chapter 8, 18 and 19. And at least six of these men omitted in Ezra are actually the ones that are reading the law of God in chapter 8, verse 7. So they're very important names, and that's why they're here. And that's why God has placed them here, so that we can know who they are. Then in chapter 10, verse 14 to 27, we have now all these names here of the priests and name of the heads of the family representing them. And we go all the way down to verse 27. And then in chapter 10, 28 to 29, we have now the rest of the people pronounced. He says, "And now the rest of the people, the priests and the Levites and the gatekeepers, the signers and the Nephthalim, And all those who had separated themselves from the peoples of the land to the law of God, their wives, their sons, and their daughters, everyone who had knowledge and understanding. Notice how beautiful this is. Those people that came to hear the word of God and were touched by the word of God and attended the prayer meeting. They came to the prayer meetings. These were the people that made a difference in the land, and they made a difference with their wives and their children. Follow them in their commitment, in their covenant with God. That's why it's really important, men, that you take the leadership of your home and that you are the main leader, leading spiritually speaking, your wife and your children. They gotta see the headship. They gotta see you as a leader. A godly one. Not one that is lording over his family, ruling with a rod of iron, but ruling in love and in grace and in mercy and being able to be open to the Holy Spirit to see how God wants to rule your family and what he wants to do with your family and how he's going to use them to bring glory and honor to his name. And that's what God says here to these people.
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1: What's interesting here is that we see, number one, is that we see these people that they were loyal to God. Number one, they were loyal to God. Notice again in verse 28. And all those who had separated themselves from the people of the land. What did they do? They separated themselves. They were loyal to God. Be you not unequally yoked together with an unbeliever. What fellowship has light with darkness? You see? And then, secondly, we see that they love God's word. That's why you're here tonight. You love God's word. And as you go from here to your houses, to your jobs, wherever you go, make sure that you continue to love the word of the Lord, spending time in your devotional time in the word of God, in prayer, waiting upon God to speak to you, to give you direction. And it's really important because if you're loyal to God and you love God's word, thirdly, they all affirm their allegiance to the Lord. They affirmed it. Notice, again, he says, and their wives and their sons and their daughters, everyone who had knowledge and understanding, they said, we will do. And then in verse 29, these joined with their brethren, their nobles, and enter into a curse and an oath to walk in God's law, which was given by Moses, the servant of God, to observe, to do all the commandments of the Lord our Lord and his ordinances and his statutes. Notice what he's saying here. Number one, the commandments refer to God's rules that were given. And then the actual ordinances were indicating of the judicial decisions of the Lord for the judges. And then the statutes, these were the standards of conduct that the people would have to follow. You see? As God gave to us in the book of Deuteronomy. He gave to us there in the Old Testament. So these people were saying, you know what? If we don't keep God's commandments, if we don't keep God's ordinances, if we don't keep God's statutes, then we shall be cursed. We shall be cursed. So they understood the word of God. They understood what Deuteronomy chapter 28, 29, and 30 said concerning obedience and the blessings of God in the first 14 verses of chapter 28. But after chapter 28, verse 15, all the way through chapter 29 and chapter 30, you have nothing but cursings and not one blessing. Why? Because God knew the hearts of the people already. He knew their hearts already, just like he knows our hearts. We can make all kinds of allegiance to the Lord. We can say all kinds of things, but we need to follow up. We need to follow through. Not just words, but really do what God says in His Word. And then in chapter 10, 30 through 39, now the promises of the covenant. These are the promises. Notice that. We would not give our daughters as wives to the people of the land, nor to take their daughters for our sons. We're not going to step out of Israel's perimeter to go out and that they can marry the Moabites, Ammonites, Canaanites, Hittites, Jebusites, all these people that were in the land and they all worshiped other gods. We're not going to pollute our families. Our children are going to grow up and they're going to marry in the Lord. You see? Not outside of the Lord. That's what he's talking about here. They're making a covenant. We're not going to do that. We're going to teach our children what the Bible teaches. Because how many people have been hurt by being unequally yoked together in the church? Many people. Many testimonies. And that's why sometimes people think we're harsh, because when they come to counsel with us and they'll say, can you marry us? Sure, I'll marry you. And then we begin to find that the one of them's not a believer, the other one's a believer, and we share with them the Word of God. And then we find out that the non-believer has talked to this young girl that's in the Lord, and she's compromising by sleeping with this guy. So I can't marry you. I'm sorry. I can't in my right mind do that and go against God's Word. So what I request is that you break up for 6 months. And maybe to see if this guy will come to know the Lord. And if he does come to know the Lord, let's wait and see your relationship as you start getting into the Word and prayer and fellowship and begin to grow in your relationship with God, so that when you're really ready to get married, you'll know what you're really doing. It's not just something of emotion or something that you're lusting after. You see? Real important. So number one, no mixed marriages to the Jews in that time. Okay? He's not talking about mixed marriages today concerning a person that's Asian or black or white or Mexican. He's not talking about that. Okay? He's talking about the Jews and the heathens and their gods. Secondly, verse 31. If the peoples of the land brought wares of any grain to sell on the Sabbath day, we would not buy it from them on the Sabbath day or on the holy day. We would forego the 7 years produce and exacting their every debt. So the second thing that he does here is we're going to keep and honor the Sabbath day. Why? Because God gave us 6 days to work, and the seventh day is the whole day to the Lord, so you can rest and be with your family and enjoy family time. In the New Testament, what is the Sabbath day? It could be Sunday, it could be Monday, depending on your work schedule. But you do need one day for yourself to rest your body and your mind, to be able to function throughout the week, throughout the month, throughout the year. Otherwise, you'll come to a nervous breakdown. Physically, it will harm you. You see, God did it right when He gave us 6 days, and on the seventh, He rested. You see? So He gave us the law how to do that. And then thirdly, verse 32, also we are made ordinances for ourselves to exact for ourselves yearly 1/3 of a shekel for the service of the house of the Lord. What are they doing now? Thirdly, they're going to make provision in relating to the worship of the temple that we're going to give, notice, willfully, willingly, 1/3 of a shekel to the service of the work of the Lord. You see? They made an offering to the Lord. They didn't have to. But they wanted to be obedient to the Word of God. You see? To do what? To keep the house of the Lord up. To maintain it. You see, they would have enough to do the work of the Lord. So, number one, mixed marriages. Number two, keeping the Sabbath. And number three, providing to relating to the worship of the temple. Verse 33. For the showbread, and for the regular grain offering, for the regular burnt offerings of the Sabbath, the new moons, and the set feasts, for the holy things, for the sin offerings, to make atonement for Israel, and all the work of the house of our God. You see, it deals all with the house of the Lord. And we cast lots among the priests, the Levites, and the people, for bringing in the wood offerings. Notice that, the first mention here in the Bible of the wood offering. here in this chapter. Into the house of our God, according to our father's houses, at the appointed time, year by year, to burn on the altar of the Lord our God, as it is written in the law. To burn the offering, what? So it's a sweet smelling aroma to the Lord when we bring it to Him. Verse 35, and we made ordinances to bring the first fruits of our ground and the first fruits of all the fruit of our trees year by year to the house of the Lord. Notice that. We don't bring our cast-offs to the house of the Lord. We bring the best. Sometimes we'll get a call and say, hey, why don't you come down and pick up this couch for the church? Sure, we'll go down there and it's a holy couch. I mean, not holy, holes all over the place. It's a cast-off. I mean, if you're going to give something to the Lord, give the best to the Lord, not the cast-offs. You see, it's really important that we learn from the Old Testament, even into the New Testament, that when we give to God, we give everything that we have to Him, the best, not second best, not third best, no cast-offs to the Lord. And then verse 36, to bring the firstborn of our sons, our cattle, as it is written in the law, and the firstborn of our herds and our flocks to the house of our God, to the priest who ministers in the house of our God. So they would bring their first fruits to the Lord, to the priest, and for the house of the Lord, so that nobody, see, though the priest could do the work of the ministry, so that he wouldn't have to do anything else, and that people would be taken care of as he would not only minister to them and burn their sacrifice and attend to the people's needs in the house of the Lord. You see, verse 38, and the priests and the descendants of Aaron shall be with the Levites when the Levites receive the tithes. And the Levites shall bring up a tenth of the tithes to the house of our God, to the rooms of the storehouse. In the Old Testament, they used to give a tenth of their offering to the Lord. Imagine if God says, I want you to give me 90% and you just keep 10. Some of you would be screaming. Think about that. That God says, give me 10, you keep 90%. In the New Testament, He says, you come to me and you give to me not what you have, but what you don't have. You see, so it counts. What you have doesn't really count. It's what you don't have. When you give sacrificially to the Lord, something that is going to cost you, that's what counts in God's book. That's what counts. It's really important to understand that.
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11: Calling all true patriots, Larry Elder here, the Sage from South Central. October 22nd, Phoenix, one night, and I am coming to Arizona for the Battleground Tour, and I've got a lot to say. President Trump is winning. The border is locked down. America is fighting back. But the radical left and the DSA socialists are not done. They're coming for the ballot box this November, and Arizona is their target. I took on Gavin Newsom in California. I know exactly what these people are capable of. And I'm telling you right now, we cannot let our guard down for a single second. On October 22nd, join Seth Leibson, Mike Gallagher, and me on stage in Phoenix for the Battleground Tour, a live, fired-up evening for people who are awake, engaged, and ready to fight for everything we've won. 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
2: You start to really reveal who you actually are in connecting with people emotionally and spiritually. Like, this is not, I'm not who I think you want me to be. This is who I actually am. Mm. And learning to just become more authentic and vulnerable in a relationship.
1: Well, which season of relationship are you in? Is it spring or summer or fall or perhaps maybe a little more like winter? We're talking today with Counselor Deborah Falea on Focus on the Family with Jim Daly about ways that we can navigate every season of our relationships. Thanks for joining us. I'm John Fuller.
3: You know, I'm excited about today's program, John, because it really will illuminate where couples are at. I remember Gene and I, man, when we were first dating, I proposed, we started to do our premarital counseling. We were on the cloud. I mean, I couldn't breathe without being around Gene, right? I lived in San Diego at the time. I remember driving her dinner to Orange County, 90 minutes each way. She worked at a vet clinic, and I knew she liked this Thai meal at this Thai restaurant, and I'd go get it and bring it to her and then just sit there and eat with her during her break and then drive 90 minutes back to San Diego. Wow. That was the best time of my life. And, you know, you just want to maintain that. It's hard to maintain that attitude because of that infatuation. But I think today we're going to, I think, help you with staying engaged, hopefully, and kind of enjoying the warmth of those seasons of relationship, spring and summer. It's a great place to live, but all of them have things we can learn from.
1: Yeah, they're part of the human experience. And I'm so glad Deborah Falea is here. She's a listener and viewer favorite, and she's a wife, mom of four, married to John, and a licensed professional counselor. We're talking about some of the concepts in her newest book, Relationship Skills, The Four Seasons That Will Make or Break Your Love Life. Mm-hmm. And we've got details about Deborah and this resource on our website.
3: Deborah, welcome back. So good to have you here.
2: Always good to be with you.
3: You know, let me paint a picture from the research that we've read. Greg Smalley, who runs our marriage area, he and his wife, Erin, they are aware of research, which you are too, probably, that 24% of couples in the church are in a marital crisis. There's some conflict that is putting them in a bad place. That's a quarter of the couples. Mm. And on the one hand, I appreciate that vulnerability that they answered the survey that way. It should also be a wake-up call for pastors and the rest of us in the church that, A, if we're in that place, we need to get help. B, if others are in that place, we need to be talking about the difficulties in marriage and the idea that it's okay to hurt. We want to get to a better place because of our witness for Christ, right?
2: Right.
3: We should be showing the world that we can have happy, good, solid, joyful marriages.
2: Amen. Relationships are the great revealer, aren't they? Mm. They reveal what's going on inside of us, and they often reveal what God wants to heal. And I think when all of these things come up, including a point of marital crisis, it is an opportunity to go deeper with our healing.
3: What do you see in those couples that make it possible to get to a better place?
2: If I had to give you the number one word, it would be ownership.
3: Huh.
2: Owning my weaknesses, sins, struggles, owning what I bring to the table and starting to do it differently. Because when I'm just focused on the other person and what they're needing to do differently and what they're doing wrong, I stay stuck. But when I can own, God moves me forward. When I can find my role, I now have some sort of control and I can actually begin to do things differently.
3: That's really good. And that's what the book is about.
2: It's interesting because as I've been working with couples now for almost 2 decades, I have seen that just like in nature, as nature walks through these four particular seasons, so do we in relationships. We walk through spring, summer, fall, and winter. Each season has a purpose. Each season comes with its own obstacles and its own opportunities. And if we lean in and learn from these seasons, we can actually become better as individuals and have healthier relationships as well.
3: Yeah. Let's describe them. Spring, summer, fall, and winter. Give us the definition.
2: Brief overview. The season of spring is the season of growth. It's the season of new beginnings. It's a season of attraction and connection and, You see life through a rose-colored lens, right? You know what it's like to have the flowers blooming and blossoming. Then we move into the season of summer where things get hot. Summer is the season of intimacy and deeper connection emotionally, spiritually, physically. But you can also get stuck in the heat of summer if you're not careful. You can get burned by summer. We move into the season of fall, which is the season of conflict and communication. Fall is where your true colors start to shine through, you know, and you start really seeing that person for who they are, but that can come with conflict. And then we move into the season of winter, which I always say is the season of turning inward. It's a season of hibernation. But not only that, winter, I have learned, is also a season of disinfecting. God uses winter to disinfect the ground and get it ready for the season of spring. So even when you're in a season of winter that feels cool, that feels apathetic, that feels frozen, there is hope that spring can come again.
3: Well, that's such a good analogy. Man, it just fits. I think when we get to heaven, one of the things, if we know in full, like Paul writes, rather than looking through the glass dimly, I think it's going to be the cycles that God put into the universe.
2: That we
3: all
2: didn't
3: of it.
2: Know about.
3: Yeah, that we didn't know the importance of. And that's even where Paul writes about nature. When you look at nature, you can see God in nature. I think that rhythm that you've identified in relationship, just like the earth going around the sun.
2: Right.
3: There's something there that God wanted us to see and made it that plain.
2: Yes.
3: You can see it in yourself. Let's get into spring and we'll go through all of the seasons. But I think John and I share this commonality that when I met Jean and you met John, you two, you and Jean, did not have that like love at first sight, unlike John and I had in looking at the two of you. What was going on there for you and John?
2: My first thought when I met my husband, before I knew he was going to be my husband, was he's really tall. And who wears long sleeve dress shirt with shorts?
3: Did you ever get an answer to that question? Because
2: no.
3: I'm with you.
2: But you know what he tells me now? He says, hey, I didn't try to trick you. I was never a fashionable guy.
3: Well, or he could have said it worked, didn't it?
2: It worked. It got you in the end.
3: It made you think about him.
2: But it's funny because, you know, you have this idea of what it's supposed to be like when you meet the person that you're going to marry, that there's going to be writing in the sky or God's going to just say, that's the one, and you're going to know. But even though John looked at me and thought, I think I'm going to marry this woman one day, and I looked at him and thought, what kind of fashion statement is that? We both had to navigate through the four seasons of the relationship. We both needed to see what was really here. And each season reveals what you need to know in order to know whether or not this person is going to actually be a good fit. So it doesn't really matter what you feel at the start of the relationship. What matters is what's revealed through the seasons of the relationship.
3: That's so, so good. You mentioned the book that attraction certainly is powerful. And I think many psychologists have listed how that works. You know, you see somebody you're attracted to, and then it goes to holding hands and so on and so forth until full emotional and physical intimacy, which is for the Christian community. That's where we want to see that in the context of marriage, right?
2: Right.
3: Not just one night flings, obviously. But that is how God has set up that attraction scale. And
2: yeah,
3: you can see it. It's very predictable to where psychologists, counselors, you know, the path and the pattern that usually happens. In that context, you said you and John described your own rose-tinted glasses when it came to your premarital counseling. What did that look like?
2: Yeah. You know, when we first got engaged, I will note that as we went through these seasons, my attraction toward him grew. You know, there's different levels of attraction and physical attraction, emotional, spiritual attraction. All these things start to grow to the height of the point where we were engaged. And I remember going through premarital work and doing this assessment with our counselor. And he looked at me and he's like, Deborah, you rated everything off the charts. Like, this guy has no flaw. Like, you really are seeing this relationship through a rose-colored lens. And I was. Mm. The reality of the hardships of a relationship had not yet hit. I was in full-blown spring, seeing everything through that lens of growth and attraction and blossoming and blooming. But reality is, spring is just one season of a relationship. It's just one fraction of the relationship. And all of the other seasons actually add depth and meaning to the relationship. And we hadn't gone through those quite yet.
3: Yeah, it's such a, again, a great framework to understand human relationship. And it's just a good way to look at it. And it gives you insight into perhaps where you're at and where you want to move from there to a better place, or stay where you're at if you're in that spring, summer area. Healthy give and take in relationships is essential. It's a learned skill set, I think. I don't know that we come into marriage with that ability. We probably have a modicum of it, and then we get better, hopefully.
2: Yeah.
3: And I think the fallout, like our hope restored, which is where couples are struggling significantly, and that's okay. Come as you are, just don't stay that way.
2: Exactly.
3: And that's where we can do so much work to help couples get to a better place. I know that's what you do in your counseling. But you illustrate this beautifully with your experience of gardening.
2: Yes.
3: So what's going on there?
2: I'm a plant killer, unfortunately.
3: And I am too.
2: I have not really mastered it yet. It's funny because typically I forget to water my plants. I just forget, they move on with life, and then they die because they did not get enough water. So John got me these succulents. And he's like, listen, Deb, you hardly have to water these. It'll be fine.
3: It's called a cactus.
2: It'll be fine. Just once a week. Put a couple drops in. But I forgot if I did or if I hadn't. And what I ended up doing was overwatering the plant. And then they also died. So as I'm going through this planting and the analogies are flowing in my mind, I realize that relationships are like a plant. You can kill a plant by giving it too little water. But you can also kill a plant by giving it too much water. Mm. And I think that's something we don't talk about enough in relationships. When you're doing above and beyond in your relationships, because you're accustomed to giving too much, making excuses for the other person, enabling unhealthy behaviors. So just like in nature, we've got to learn that healthy balance of give and take in order for the relationship to grow as strong as it possibly can.
3: Regardless of what season a marriage is in, it's critical for us to identify those unhealthy patterns. I think you list a number of unhealthy patterns that I think for the Christian, we might see some spiritual benefit in there, that we think this is the right spiritual tone to be giving, to be caring, to be concerned. But there's an unhealthy edge to that. Describe
2: it. You know, one of the personality types I talk about of people who give too much is the rescuer. You know, maybe the rescuer, deep down, they believe that their goal, their role is to fix this person, to make them better, to rescue them from their sin and struggles. And some of the reason you become a rescuer is because maybe you come from a family where you were put in that position of rescuing.
3: You learned to be.
2: You learned to fix the problems. You learned to bring peace to the chaos because you had to. And interestingly enough, when we come to Jesus, that leaning does not go away. Those coping skills that served us in one season sabotage us in another season, if we don't face them and address them and bring them into alignment with who God wants us to be. God doesn't want us to be the rescuer, because he is the ultimate rescuer. He is the savior, not us. And so we don't want to bring that mindset into relationships, because our relationships will quickly become unbalanced if we come in as the rescuer.
3: Yeah.
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3: So under that category, those who give too much, it even sounds funny because it feels like the Christian life is about giving, always giving. But you mentioned the rescuer. You also have the pleaser and the insecure. Describe those two.
2: Yeah, people pleasers. You know, when our goal is to please man more than it is to please God, and we get in a role where we're so focused on the needs of everybody else, but we neglect our own. And then the insecure are those who are looking for their value and worth to come from relationships. So they don't want to rock the boat. They don't want to upset you. They don't want to even speak truth sometimes, because they want to feel loved and liked by you. Those are personality types that can quickly bring a lack of balance to a healthy relationship.
3: The pleaser skill one is pretty pervasive. I mean, I can tend to do that too. I want to be liked. I think most human beings want to be liked. And then the question is, where do we get unhealthy with that attribute?
2: Yeah.
3: And then at the core of it with the pleaser, what am I gleaning from it versus my motive, my good motive for doing it? Like, it makes me feel better.
2: Exactly.
3: To please you.
2: This is where it gets unhealthy, is that motive part, where my goal isn't to actually serve you. My goal is to get you to like me. So I'm going to do whatever it takes for you to like me, because I need you to like me to feel valuable about myself.
3: Yeah, which at its core is manipulative, but we wouldn't even necessarily know that.
2: You're right. At its core, it's actually selfish.
3: Yeah.
2: It's like, I'm doing this so that I can get something from you, rather than my goal is to please God. Because if my goal is to please God, sometimes I'm not going to be able to please you at the same time. I'm going to have to tell you a truth that you might not like. But God is the measuring stick, not your approval of me.
3: Yeah. In that insecure person, under the, again, that category of people who give too much.
2: Yeah.
3: I would think with social media, that is at its all-time high, that insecurity. I think young people feel that. There's a lack of understanding identity. You know, who am I?
2: Yeah.
3: And that insecurity that is driven by, oh, all the social media, that I don't look as good as that person. Right. I'm not as well educated as that person. Whatever social media is portraying as the standard, it's kind of like the old days of airbrush.
2: Yeah.
3: I can't be that person in the magazine.
2: Right. And sadly, in relationships, you will live up or down to the level that you believe you deserve. Mm. And if you don't believe you deserve anything because you're not walking in your identity in Christ, you're going to settle for a low-level relationship, an unhealthy relationship. Whereas if you believe God made me for healthy relationships, I am his heir, you're going to expect and require different standards in your relationship. So this is why our identity really does shape the type of person we engage with and how we engage with the people that we're in relationship with.
3: And I think that idea of knowing your identity in Christ is becoming so critical for everybody.
2: Yeah.
3: But man, especially young people, because I think if there's an assignment for the parents, that's like job one. Help your child, teen, 20-something, understand their identity in Christ, because that's the foundation in which these antidotes occur against these things that we face, right?
2: Absolutely. You attract people on your level of health, on your level of worth, on your level of value. And so if you think about it that way, we're magnetic to certain people. And when we go out into the world not feeling good about ourselves, not having confidence in who God has made us to be, we're going to attract people on that level as well. So this is why it's important as parents for us to instill that true identity in our kids, not because of what they do, but because of who they are.
3: Let's hit those others, those that give too little, because again, this is really the out of balance human experience. So you've mentioned too much.
2: Yep.
3: Now too little, the cynic, the wounded, the empty.
2: Yeah.
3: Describe each of those.
2: We'll start with the empty, because I think a lot of people can relate to that. People who are feeling on E. They've got nothing left.
3: No fuel.
2: Life has taken it out of them. They're stressed. They're maxed out. They have few boundaries. And then when they come home, they feel like they've got nothing left to give, you know? And I think that is a lot of people today, where they give their leftovers to their relationships, not because they want to, but because they're truly not filling up in the proper ways. And so when you go into a relationship and you're on empty, you're going to make a bad partner because you've got nothing left to give in your relationship.
3: Well, talk about that in the context of marriage.
2: Yeah.
3: You know, that you're giving everything outside the walls of your home and then you have nothing inside.
2: Right. And God calls us to be filled. God calls us to live abundantly. Jesus modeled to us boundaries and protecting what matters, staying filled and fueled in many different ways, and practicing soul care so that when we walk home, when we're home in our, with our family and our marriage, which is our primary ministry, that we have something to give in a significant way.
3: Let's hit the cynic.
2: Yeah.
3: Oh, I love this person.
2: The cynic is the type of person who has been hurt in relationships. They don't really trust you. You know, they either don't trust you because you haven't proven yourself. They don't know you, or they don't trust you because they know you and you haven't proven yourself. You know, no matter who you are, they're not going to trust you. And usually it's people who have been hurt in the past. And so they sort of, put this wall up in relationships.
3: For protection.
2: For protection. It's like, I don't know. You might hurt me. I'm not sure if I can fully trust you because I've been hurt in the past. So I'm going to keep you at a distance and I'm not going to give as much as I could.
3: And finally, that third one, the wounded.
2: The wounded is the person that's been hurt. We know somebody who carries triggers and wounds that they haven't healed. And so they stay away from relationships so that those wounds don't get pressed upon. They don't want to feel pain. And so they avoid the intimacy that comes with a relationship. They avoid the vulnerability and they kind of seem withdrawn in a relationship. And so when you think about those personality types, you realize that you can give too much and destroy a relationship and you can give too little and destroy a relationship.
3: Yeah. That does seem to be a theme scripturally that the Lord, you know, even that, I think it's in Proverbs where don't give me too much that I forget you, Lord, and don't give me too little that I have to go beg and steal. And I you can apply that emotionally too.
2: Absolutely. You know,
3: it's that same thing where you're just out of balance.
2: Yeah.
3: And I think that's the thing I've learned about the Christian faith is the Lord wants, he wants you to laugh. He wants you to have fun. This is your gift of life. We get one shot to live a life. And hopefully you can do that in the best of ways that we're not out of balance.
2: Right.
3: And that we can end this life in our last days healthy in Christ, right?
2: Yeah. So the season of spring is really about taking that assessment. Where do I need to give a little bit more? Where do I need to pull back little bit? Where do I need to ask for my needs to be met? And bringing our relationship back into alignment.
3: Right at the end here, let's make sure we get summer covered, and then we'll come back next time for fall and winter.
2: Yes.
3: But summer sounds like a great place to be.
2: Summer is the season where things get hot. It's the season of intimacy, emotional intimacy, spiritual intimacy, physical intimacy, and learning to make the most of each season. The beautiful thing about this book, Relationship Skills, is it applies to married couples, but it also applies to those who are in the dating world.
3: Sure.
2: And kind of helps you unpack it no matter what stage you are in your relationship.
3: And again, these seasons, as you've mentioned in the book, they don't run like with the seasons of the earth. You're going through some of these rapidly. You're coming back to those times. It helps you put a context to what you're feeling.
2: Exactly. Right? It helps you have an awareness. It helps you know what to look for. It helps you identify some of the opportunities for growth that come in different stages of the relationship.
3: Now, with respect to summer, you mentioned in the book a funny analogy with your sports jerseys.
2: Yeah.
3: Now, how do you connect summer, the heat of the moment, relationally with sports jerseys?
2: Well, sometimes you become who you think you're supposed to be in relationships. And I was going through my old jerseys and I remember
3: I'm impressed you had old jerseys.
2: I know. I passed them all down to Eli, my son. And it's funny because I look back at that season and I thought, was that who I actually was, or was that who I thought I needed to be liked, to be desired, to be wanted in that season? Because I'm so far removed from that today. And I think oftentimes, we become who we think people want us to be rather than who we actually are, rather than who God made us to be. And in the season of summer, this is the time where you start to shed the layers. You start to really reveal who you actually are in connecting with people emotionally and spiritually. Like this is not, I'm not who I think you want me to be. This is who I actually am. Mm. And learning to just become more authentic and vulnerable in a relationship.
3: Let me ask you about emotional connection. You talk about summer also being that time of emotional connection that is so good. I think, again, I'm going to stereotype. Husbands generally can struggle with emotional connection. I think we get the physical connection down really well. it's the emotional connection some of us are just lost in because we don't, hey, I said I love you.
2: Yeah. You know, I always say it's a conditioned experience. It's how we've learned to show up in the world or not learn to show up in the world. And if you think about how little boys in the 40s, 50s, and 60s grew up, there wasn't much conditioning toward emotional connection, emotional awareness. And so we do have a generation of men who are disconnected from some of those things and having to learn some of these relationship skills. Emotional connection is like a spider's web. With each string, you're building an attachment to the person in front of you. Mm. And I think that's an important way to think about it in marriage. It's with every conversation, with every interaction where I'm choosing to go a little bit deeper, share a feeling, share an experience, I am connecting. I'm building a web of emotional connection, which strengthens the relationship as a whole. But that's a skill set that many people have not learned how to do.
3: Yeah, that is so good. And again, it gives it great context to understand this. It makes it easier to kind of understand where you're at. Take that self-assessment. Where am I? Summer, spring, fall, winter. We're going to talk more next time about those, but especially fall and winter. But thanks for being with us. This has flown by the time, but let's come back and keep it going. Can we do that?
2: Sounds good.
3: And let me turn to the listener. If Deborah's book, Relationship Skills, The Four Seasons That Will Make or Break Your Love Life, would be a help to you, get a hold of us. I mean, we'll get it out to you. If you can make a gift of any amount, we'll send it to you at $5. That will barely cover the postage, but we'll get it out to you. As our way of saying thank you for being in the ministry together. If you could do more, obviously we can reach more people. But no relationship should stay the same forever. We're growing. We have these seasons in our relationships that we need to be mindful of. So contact us. Last year alone, 500,000 marriages were strengthened through the Focus on the Family resources. I'm really proud of that.
1: Yeah. So reach out today. 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
15: 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That's this October 22nd. Larry Elder, Mike Gallagher, and me. Tickets at 960thepatriot.com.
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1: 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Social media influencer Hassan Piker is now the face of the Democratic Party. Piker wears his Mao jacket, hoses his Twitch audience down with absurd political takes. Piker uses social media to monetize the worst impulses of the extremes in American politics. In the course of doing so, he personally carried the most radical major party candidate in memory, Michigan Democrat Abdul El-Sayed, to that party's nomination for the United States Senate. Piker has now gone so supernova radical that some Democratic leaders have tried to rebuke him without even naming him, including House Minority Leader Hakeem Jeffries. It's not going to work. Piker and the socialist fever he represents is repelling the moderate Americans who love the country, especially in the Democratic Party. It should not be difficult to say. Voters ought to reject Hassan Piker, Abdul El-Sayed, Alexandria Ocasio-Cortez, Rashida Tlaib, and I could go on by name. They also ought to be rejected at the ballot box.
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5: Hey, it's Mike Gallagher inviting all patriots to join me at the big Battleground Tour, October 22nd, Phoenix, one night, one stage, the biggest midterm election of our lifetime on the line. 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We're not going to let that happen. 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
8: Receiving from the Lord requires belief. 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And I have discovered God does not seem bound by my preconceptions, but I have found him to be faithful.
7: 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And prayer is one of the most powerful ways we can respond. 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That's 855-577-2255. We're so glad you're here to listen. Today's program will complete the message we began yesterday. Here's Pastor Alan with part two of Choosing to Believe in an Age of Unbelief.
8: He said, I took men, women, and children to prison because they said Jesus was Messiah. And I was so effective at it and so applauded for it that they sent me to dis-

0: distant cities to do those things. And while on one of those journeys, Jesus interrupted me. And he said, I repented and I had a change of life. Repentance in the scripture carries two meanings, a change of thought and a change of behavior. And Paul changed how he thought. He no longer believed Jesus was a charlatan, and he changed his behavior. He stopped opposing him and he became a great advocate. When you and I repent, we change how we've thought and how we've behaved. And so he's giving his story to Agrippa, which is really bizarre. He's on trial for his life. He could be defending himself on the points of Jewish law. He's an expert, but he isn't. He's trying to influence the heart of Agrippa and his wife Bernice to yield to Jesus. And Agrippa makes this most remarkable statement. It's in your notes. It's Acts 26, 28. Agrippa said to Paul, you almost persuade me to become a Christian. Paul, you almost got me. Almost. That was a really good argument, dude. You had me leaning. There for a minute, I thought, there might be something to this Jesus character. Almost. I think of the mercy of God to take the Apostle Paul and arrange circumstances where Agrippa had a private audience to hear Paul's personal story of transformation. There's no record in Scripture that Agrippa ever revisited that choice. There's nothing that I'm aware of in church history or church tradition that says so. God gave him an opportunity. He made a choice. He was almost persuaded. In Mark's Gospel, chapter 10, it's repeated in other Gospels, but in Mark's Gospel, Jesus encounters a young man, very religious man. We would call him an outstanding young man, certainly celebrated. He runs up to Jesus. He fell on his knees and said, good teacher, what must I do to inherit eternal life? He's humbling himself before Jesus, kneeling before someone has a similar meaning today as it would have in the first century. And Jesus said, why do you call me good? No one's good except God alone. You know the commandments. And he recites a summary of the commandments for the young man. Don't murder, commit adultery, steal, give false testimony, honor your father and mother. And the young man said something, it's a bit bizarre. He said, teacher, I have kept all of these since I was a boy. Jesus, gracefully, he didn't laugh. I've kept all the rules. There's over 600 rules in Judaism. I kept them all. Checked all the boxes. The next statement is the most telling to me in verse 21. Jesus looked at this young man and it says he loved him. He wasn't angered by him. He wasn't agitated. His heart went out to him. And Jesus said to this young man, there's just one thing you lack. Go and sell everything you have and give to the poor. And you'll have treasure in heaven. Then you can come follow me. It's the same invitation he gave to Peter or James or John. I mean, it's framed a little differently, but it's the same thing. They walked away from their businesses and their families and all their familiar connections. He's saying the same thing to this young man. Come follow me. It says of those fellows that immediately they left their businesses and all the stuff and they followed Jesus. But about this young man, it says something differently. It said the young man's face fell and he went away sad because he had great wealth. I don't believe it's a condemnation of wealth. I don't believe it's saying that you have to liquidate in order to be a disciple. Jesus wasn't obtuse. If that was the lesson, he would have told us. There's a cost to discipleship. There's a laying down of things to follow Jesus. But the point of this story, at least for our sakes today, is that young man was given an opportunity. Jesus said, you could come follow him. He could have taken his place with Peter and James and John and Matthew and Paul and the crew. But he didn't believe. If he'd really believed Jesus was the Messiah, he'd lay down anything. He didn't believe. He called him a good teacher. He was willing to humble himself before him in public. So on the table for us today is the 21st century version of this. And I'm not talking principally about salvation or conversion. I believe in that. But what I want to invite you to think about a little more intentionally is this dynamic of belief. Because belief in my life and in your life, it isn't static. It's not like something punctilious that you did at one point in time and then I don't ever have to think about belief again. I believed. No, it's a very dynamic thing. We are constantly either expanding our belief in God or it's being diminished. And there's an enormous cultural pressure to diminish belief in God. I brought you a couple of examples. John chapter 11. Jesus is at Lazarus' tomb. His friend Lazarus has been sick. Jesus delayed in going to ministry. He was notified. He was asked to come pray, and he didn't get there on time. I missed a funeral once. I'm telling you, that's a bad feeling. I had it wrong in my calendar, and you pull up, and they're finishing the event. Well, Jesus missed his opportunity to pray for Lazarus. And his reception was a little frosty. I've been there. He had a better outcome than I did, but Jesus, once more deeply moved, came to the tomb. It was a cave with a stone laid across the entrance. And he said, "Take away the stone." And Martha, Lazarus' sister, said, "By this time, there's a bad odor. He's been there for 4 days." And Jesus' response, it's interesting. He said, "Did I not tell you that if you believed, you would see the glory of God?" There's something missing there. So many of my interactions, particularly in a setting like that, are framed in terms of a pastoral setting. Jesus is not being very pastoral. In fact, it's more of a reprimand. "Didn't I tell you that if you would believe, you'd see the glory of God?" He didn't put his arm around and say, "Oh, I know your heart's broken. I know there's things you don't understand." No, he's challenging her. This is a point for belief. And you know the end of the story. In a few moments, Lazarus walks out of the tomb. See, I believe God presents us with opportunities and invites us to be men and women who choose to believe. "I'll put my trust in you, Lord. I will follow you." I'm not talking about foolishness and bizarre. Weird. We've had this conversation. Weird does not make you spiritual. Weird just makes you. You got it. So if you're trying to be spiritual, don't be weird. It won't help. In 2 Timothy chapter 1, Paul's writing to Timothy. And Paul's writing from a Roman prison. He's been arrested. He's awaiting trial. He's anticipating execution. He's already been on trial once for his faith in Roman courts. And now he's back again. And he's writing to Timothy. And he said, "I'm appointed as a preacher and an apostle and a teacher of the Gentiles, for which cause I suffer these things." He said, "I'm in prison because I'm an apostle for the gospel. I'm not here because I'm a thief or a murderer. Nevertheless, I'm not ashamed." It's an important message for a young man. "I'm in prison, Timothy, but I don't want you to be ashamed of me. It's emotional to me." If our environment changed dramatically and they began arresting Christians, and I was arrested for my Christian faith alone, and I had the privilege of writing you a note, and I said, "Please don't be ashamed of me. I'm here because of my advocacy for Jesus." It's an emotional letter. But it's the next phrase that caught my attention. He said, "I know whom I've believed, and I'm persuaded that he is able to keep that which I have committed unto him against that day, until that day when I will see him." He didn't say, "I know what I've believed." He said, "I know in whom I have believed." This is personal to Paul. He said, "I have ordered my life as an advocate for Jesus." First time I ever remember reading that verse, I'm sure I'd read it before, but I was in the Philippines. I'd been there for several weeks. And we were in the mountains, so a little island in the central part of the Philippines. We were, if you go to the edge of nowhere, I was on the other side of that. There was no electricity. There was no running water. There hadn't been for several days. We carried water for anyway. And we'd hiked back out to where there was a road, and we were waiting for a bus to come along, and it was hot. And I was tired and dirty and pretty grumpy. You know, it was the summertime, and I thought, you know, I could be in Tennessee at the lake. And I'm in the central Visayas in the Philippines, sitting in a bamboo hut, swatting flies. What? The only thing I had to read was my Bible, and I reached into my pack, and I pulled out my Bible, and I opened it to 2 Timothy chapter 1, and I read that verse, where Paul said to Timothy, "I know in whom I believed, And I'm convinced that he's able to guard what I have committed to him against that day. And I said, God, I'm so sorry. I'm a whiner and a complainer. I'm a comfort and convenience kind of person. And right now I'm uncomfortable and it's inconvenient, but I want to honor you. Almost persuaded, folks. Don't make that your life description. Don't make that your point of residence. Let's decide. Let's not do it accidentally. Let's not let it be shaped by cultural opinion or social media or comments. Please. Almost persuaded. I grew up in Tennessee. Have you ever played horseshoes? If you haven't, you really missed out. It's an exhilarating game. The upside of horseshoes is almost will earn you points. You can get points for being almost. If you're just leaning, you get points. If you're closer than the others, you get points. You don't have to make it all the way. You just were closer. Almost is rewarded in horseshoes. I would submit to you that when the outcomes really matter, almost is not good enough. That most of life's opportunities will be forfeited for you or for me if our response is almost. I thought about it a bit. I made a list. I almost got to the gate before my flight left. Been there and done that. That little person working at the airport closed the door. I got there 10 minutes before departure, but the ticket said you had to be at the gate more than 10 minutes before departure. So the woman closed that gate and looked at me and said, because I was just about to express an opinion. And she looked at me and said, how are you, Pastor Jackson?
1: Before we return to today's message, Pastor Allen wants to share a new book to help you pray for America.
0: I've got a new book. Let's pray for America. It's 30 prayers to shape our future. It's an election year, lots of voices, a lot of clutter. We always focus on what we can do. Well, I want you to vote, but more importantly, I want you to pray. So we prepared this book to give you 30 prayers to shape these next few weeks, and I believe invite God to shape our future. Take a copy, share it with your friends, order some others. If we'll pray, we'll see God's outcomes this year in real time. God's moving in the earth. Let's join Him.
1: 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Now, let's get back to Pastor Allen to wrap up part two of his message called Choosing to Believe in an Age of Unbelief.
0: I said, well, I guess I'll be waiting for the next flight. I almost made the flight. Or maybe you could say, well, I almost survived surgery. You know, my parachute, it almost opened. I almost won the lottery. Or maybe more recently, Ohio State. They almost beat Texas, didn't they? Titans are firing back up today. They almost won Super Bowl 34. On a more hopeful note, the Buffalo Bills. They almost beat the Titans in the Music City Miracle. Do you know there's a Horseshoe Pitchers Hall of Fame? That's like the best of almost. I was almost more frequently than anybody else. So I got put in the Hall of Fame. There's a biblical phrase for this. Where's my time? I'm out of time. That is so unfortunate. The biblical phrase for almost is weeping and gnashing of teeth. And I did a little work with it. I really, my best understanding of it is it describes people that lived in such proximity to the opportunities of God, but they never chose to engage until the time came where they had forfeited that opportunity. And it usually the language is around, take them away from me, throw them out, cast them out. But the description of that moment is that there's weeping and gnashing of teeth. It wasn't people who didn't know, people who were peripheral. It's people who lived in the midst of, had access to, almost persuaded people. I don't want to live my life that way. I want to be identified with the people of God. I want to be identified as being ambitious for the things of God, for the kingdom of God, of being an advocate for Jesus of Nazareth. Then I want to invite you to the same. Don't look for the minimal daily requirement for the Christian faith. How often do I have to go to church? Do I really have to read my Bible like every day? No, but you could. Why wouldn't you? Well, I'm busy. Okay, well, let's list all the things that you're so busy with that are more important than spending time with the Lord. Well, that's not fair. Well, so I brought you a list, and I'm going to give this to you as a little bit of an assignment. It's seven statements of persuasion and a verse that supports them. You could just take those seven statements that are in bold and make them as a declaration of your intent. And if you need some biblical authority for why you would believe that, it's presented there. I'll do the first one for you. It's just John 14:6. Jesus said, I'm the way, the truth, and the life, and no one comes to the Father except through me. Buddha won't do it. Muhammad won't do it. A higher power won't do it. A benevolent force in the skies above won't do it. An intelligent designer won't do it. Jesus said, I'm the way, the truth, and the life. No one comes to the Father except through me. So there's a logical statement, I believe, that can be attached to that verse. I'm persuaded. Jesus of Nazareth is the way, the truth, and the life. See, when you say it, you make it personal. You give it authority in your life. And so I collected seven statements there for you with the scriptural support so that you can be persuaded. And you won't go to the Horseshoe Hall of Fame where there's weeping and gnashing of teeth. We have so much. We have Bibles and churches and other believers. I want to close with communion. If you're on campus, when you came in, there were communion at the door. If you missed that, there's ushers. They'll bring it to you. You just raise a hand. If you're at home, you got to go grab a saltine cracker and a glass of water. You can use a Twinkie and a Coke. I mean, don't tell Jordan Rubin, but I mean, it's... I want to sit with you for this because communion is such a personal thing. It's not about church or pastors or professional Christians. Jesus himself put this in place. And we celebrate communion collectively on a regular basis because it reminds us of what Jesus has done for us. And here's the reality that I have learned through the years is that every one of us needs God's help. Nobody escapes that. Sometimes it's physical. I don't say that in opposition to healthcare or medical science. It's just to get the best outcome, you want God's involvement. Sometimes it's relational. Life and doing it with people is challenging. It's not easy. And we need God's help and his wisdom. Sometimes we need tremendous strength from him to forgive or to overcome. Because we live in a world where evil exists. The needs are as diverse as we would be a group of people. But God's complete provision for time and eternity was made for us through the cross of Jesus. Jesus willingly gave himself as a sacrifice that we might not only be forgiven, but we might receive all the benefits of his perfect obedience. He exhausted the curse of all of our ungodliness so that we could have all the benefits of his perfect obedience. So when we come to the communion table, it's to remind us, to give us a tangible point of participating in God's provision. So whatever you brought today, anger, fear, sin, whatever it may be, we're going to lay it at the foot of the cross. And we're going to receive instead God's forgiveness, God's provision, God's strength, God's mercy. You ready? Jesus had the Passover meal with the disciples. At the end of the meal, he took bread and broke it and said, "This bread is my body, broken for you. As often as you eat this, do this in remembrance of me." Let's receive together. And then he took a cup, and it probably didn't look like this one. And he said, "This cup is a new covenant, literally a new contract, sealed with my own blood. As often as you drink this cup, you proclaim my death until you see me again." Let's receive together. Won't you stand with me for this prayer? If you're joining us from elsewhere, you stand with us, please. Receiving from the Lord requires belief. Lord, I believe you're able. I believe you care. Now, what I usually want God to do is what I want God to do, which usually comes with a preferred delivery method and a preferred timeline and even a preferred way that he should do that. And I have discovered God does not seem bound by my preconceptions, but I have found him to be faithful. What I'm asking you today is to believe. Believe he could save your soul. He could forgive your sin. He could bring health to your body or open an opportunity before you or restore whatever. We have to believe. Let's pray. Father, thank you. I thank you for your great love for us that you sent your Son. And Lord Jesus, I thank you for your faithfulness and your obedience that you offered yourself as a sacrifice that we might have life. And as we have received the bread and the cup today, we do it as an expression of faith in you, of belief in you. We do believe. We are persuaded that you are well able to forgive our sins, to give us the strength to forgive those who have sinned against us. That you're able to bring life to our bodies or peace to our minds or hope to our broken places. I thank you that you're the author and the completer of our story. And we choose today by an act of our will to put our faith in you. For it's in Jesus' name we pray and we believe. Amen. Hallelujah. God bless you.
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10: Calling all true patriots, Larry Elder here, the Sage from South Central. October 22nd, Phoenix, one night, and I am coming to Arizona for the Battleground Tour, and I've got a lot to say. President Trump is winning. The border is locked down. America is fighting back. But the radical left and the DSA socialists are not done. They're coming for the ballot box this November, and Arizona is their target. I took on Gavin Newsom in California. I know exactly what these people are capable of. And I'm telling you right now, we cannot let our guard down for a single second. On October 22nd, join Seth Leibson, Mike Gallagher, and me on stage in Phoenix for the Battleground Tour, a live, fired-up evening for people who are awake, engaged, and ready to fight for everything we've won. 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

0: Good afternoon, folks, and welcome back to another episode of Redeeming the Time. I'm your host, Chris Macy, and I am the minister here with the North Valley Church of Christ. I'm so glad you can be here with us this afternoon. We're starting a new series. I did this series as a class here at North Valley. I think it was back in 2022, which in my mind wasn't that long ago, but I guess that was several years ago. So it's been a while, but it's something that I feel like all of us, wherever we are at, this is something we need. I know I do, and boy, do we need it even more. It's like, it's just been getting worse. So we're going to have a series about our emotions. And so over the next several weeks, we're going to take it slowly. We're going to look at guilt and shame, fear, anger, sadness, all the others after that, one at a time. I want it to be practical. Of course, I want it to be hopeful. And I do not want you staring at your own heart and calling it the enemy, okay? So we're not starting with a problem. What we are actually starting with is a gift. It's a gift. Your and my capacity to feel is a gift from God. And I know how that might be landing in your mind. Some of you probably just thought of the last time your feelings made a great mess of the day or of a house or friendship. And so you're not ready to call that a gift. So I'm asking you, stay with me. Just stay with me. I'm not saying every feeling is good. I'm not saying every feeling should be obeyed. I'm saying the ability to feel is something God gave us on purpose. What we do with it is the part that we need to learn. And so I want to give a caution before we open up our Bibles. And I will come back to this again. Because I cannot see, obviously, who is listening, and I do not want this to be missed. Our series we're working on here, this is not a substitute for a doctor, a counselor, medicine, when those things are needed. Some of what we feel comes from an ordinary day. Some of it comes from old wounds. Some of it comes from our body, itself telling us something. If you are in a deep place, do not hear me saying, just try harder. I'm not saying that. What I am saying is that God cares about the whole of you, and He is not offended when you go get help, okay? We can find quite a bit of help in the Word, but we have to put it in its right context. And so we're going to look at several passages in our Bibles today, mainly from the Psalms, some from Matthew and the Gospels, and maybe a few Proverbs. But let's start here. A gift that we treat, and we treat our gift of emotions like a liability. Emotions are something each and every one of us have. We are not special cases because we feel things. We are human beings. And we are rich in these things. Joy with a thread of fear in it, right? Or anger that is really hurt. Or love that is tired. Grief that still has gratitude sitting beside it. And more combinations in one hard week. More than you could ever explain to a friend in an hour. And this is the odd thing. We usually talk about all of that as if it were a defect. We have heard the phrase emotional problems so often. We hear that so often that we start to think the emotions themselves are the problem or a bother or maybe a liability. Something mature Christians are supposed to rise above. Well, I have thought that. On some days, I have wished I could set the feeling in another room and go on with the work without it, Wouldn't life be simpler if I just didn't feel this, that, or the other? Take the feelings away, and you do not get a wiser person. In fact, you get a poorer one. Someone who can calculate cannot love. Emotions are an indispensable part of being human. They are also something that we have to learn. Learn how to embrace them, which means tell the truth about them instead of pretending they are not there. And learn how to, here's the important part, we need to learn how to employ them, which means put them to work under the Lordship of Christ so that they serve love instead of wrecking it. And that is the work of this series. Embrace them, employ them. So it belongs on a Bible program and not only on a counselor's office, because what is going on in the heart does not stay in the heart. It shows up in your prayers. It shows up in a marriage. It shows up in the way you hear a sermon, in the way you hear a brother or sister. We are not sealed compartments. The body, the inner life, and our walk with God are woven together. What happens in one reaches the other. So if a man never learns what to do with anger or fear or shame, he should not be surprised when his walk with God feels stuck in the same place the feeling is stuck, okay? Your spiritual life is not capped by your emotional life, as if God had to wait until your feelings got healthy before he could meet you. He meets people in the mess, right? David, Asaph, the Lord Jesus weeping in his cemetery. Ignore the heart, though, and the rest of the life keeps paying for it. You can quote scripture and still be unsafe to live with. Now, a lot of what we feel, is ordinary weather, you know, a circumstance. The way somebody treated us, a lie we believed, and the feeling followed the lie. That is most of life. And that is what these programs that we're going to be having here on Redeeming the Time, that's what they're mainly for. Some of it is not ordinary. Trauma, recent or old, you know, whether that trauma happened to the body, or whether it's chemistry, exhaustion, and illness, a suffering that is half an hour will not lift by Friday. Those need a doctor. That's what I'm saying. Or maybe a wise counselor, or both. Sometimes for a season, sometimes for a long time. So do not use this series that I'm giving here to diagnose your neighbor or to diagnose yourself into a corner. Needing a physician does not mean your faith has failed. It means you're a creature. God made you with a body. Honor what he made. Get the help and keep walking with him while you do. Okay, let's get started. When it comes to emotions, we have two ditches. And both of these face one another across the road. Most of us have lived in both of these ditches. Some of us visit both of them in the same afternoon. The first ditch is this. It's to ignore what you feel. This is a popular Christian move. We treat the emotional life as a hindrance to progress. Real spirituality, we tell ourselves, is getting above all that. So we deny it. We stuff it. And we are often praised for it because we look steady. Anger does not disappear because you refused to name it. Neither do bitterness, shame, or sorrow. They go underground. They smolder. And what smolders will boil, and when it boils, it does not stay in the pot. It hits the people standing closest, a spouse, a child, a church. The explosion feels sudden. It was not sudden. It was late. The feeling had never been fine. It had only been unspoken. Ignoring an emotion is not holiness. It is a delay, and the delay has a cost. Okay, so that's the first ditch. We ignore what we feel. Here's the second ditch, is to hand the emotions the keys. Ugh. Feelings are real. They are information. They are not qualified to be our Lord. They change. They sometimes lie. They shout loudest on the days they know the least. In our culture, made a philosophy out of that ditch. cut loose from any moral absolute. And the only compass left is, how do I feel about it right now? Have you ever seen the bumper sticker? If it feels good, do it. Satisfy the sexual urge. Vent the anger and call the venting honesty. If you feel tied down by people who depend on you, walk away, right? It's your life. You are number one. We see and hear that everywhere. Still today. That road, those roads, do not lead to health. Those things lead to a person ruled by whatever shouted last. And the people around that person pay the bill. Okay, well, one picture, and we'll sit down, we'll look at this. Jane Austen, so you know Jane the author, she wrote that book, Sense and Sensibility. So you got two sisters in there. Eleanor governs what she knows. A lot of that is real virtue. Self-control is a fruit of the spirit. Some of it is a woman carrying more than she will say. Composure and health are not the same thing. Marianne feels everything at full volume and calls it honesty. She is sincere. She is driven. Her feelings pick the direction before anyone asks whether it is wise. So Austen, Jane Austen here, does not hand the trophy to the guarded sister. Both have to grow. That is the road. Tell the truth about what you feel, then let the word of God decide what you do with it. Do not bury it and call the burial maturity. Do not bow to it and call the bowing authenticity. You know, God has a heart, not a literal heart, but he has those emotions. We'll get to that. But he made us with one. Under that road, okay, I want four truths. And the first one, I think, surprises people. God is not a force. He is personal, and the Bible speaks of his heart. Since you are made, you and I both are made in his image, God gave us the capacity to feel. Thoughtful Christians have long been uneasy saying that God has feelings. They were protecting something true. God does not change. He is not moody. A moody God is a God you have to manage, and that is not the God of the scriptures, right? So you find the concern written down. The Westminster Confession of Faith, I'll get it out there eventually, says there is but one only living and true God who is without body, parts, or passions. That's what it says. Slow down that word, passions, because a modern ear will hear it wrong. In the older way of speaking, a passion was something you suffered, something that came to you and pushed you around. The confession is saying God is not overwhelmed and dragged by a mood. It is not saying God is cold. It is not saying he never loves, never grieves, and never opposes evil. The scripture cannot allow that. Genesis chapter 6, verse 6, the Lord was sorry that he had made man on the earth, and he was grieved in his heart. Grieved in his heart. Wickedness touched him. Hold that together beside this other passage from 1 Samuel 15:29. The glory of Israel will not lie or change his mind, God's mind. For he is not a man that he should change his mind. So God's grief is not God discovering that he made a mistake. No. It is not God losing control of his purpose. We regret things because we did not know, or because we lost our temper, or because we wanted one thing and then wanted another. God is not like that. The grief is real, and the purpose stands. What we are seeing is a personal God, not an indifferent force, not a man either, on a bad day. God's anger is against sin. All through the Bible, it's the same kind of reality. It's not a tantrum, a settled opposition to what destroys the people he loves. If God looked at evil and felt nothing, you could not say he is good. He would not be good. And then there is Jesus, fully God, fully man. The Gospels are not embarrassed by his heart, and we should stop being embarrassed by ours in his name. Jesus wept, right? John 11:35. The people at the tomb said, see how he loved him, talking of his weeping over Lazarus. If we have been told that strong Christians do not cry, the Lord did. He was angry, Mark 3:5. He looked around at them with anger, grieved at the hardness of their heart, and then he healed the man with the withered hand. Anger and grief in the same look, and the anger became a restored hand, not a cruel speech. Holy anger moves toward the one being harmed, and then it stops. Also, he marveled, Luke 7:9. A centurion's faith astonished Jesus. It says, I say to you, not even in Israel have I found such great faith. The Lord rejoiced in Luke 10:21. He rejoiced greatly in the Holy Spirit. He praised the Father in Hebrews 12:2. He endured the cross for the joy set before him. Those are not the same moment. One is joy in the middle of the work. The other is joy out ahead of him, strong enough to carry him through shame. In the Lord Jesus, feeling was never the enemy of obedience. I want to say that again. In the Christ, feeling was never the enemy of obedience. Hebrews 4:15 says, we do not have a high priest who cannot sympathize with our weaknesses. Sympathize. He can feel with you and me. He did not save us from a distance with his arms folded. We are made in the image of God. That image is more than emotions. It is his character, his call, his will worked out through our lives. Part of the resemblance, though, is this. You can love. You and I, we can grieve and rejoice, and be moved by another person. A stone cannot. The fall twisted that capacity. The fall did not invent it. You did not honor God by trying to become someone who cannot be touched. We, you and I, honor him by bringing a real heart under a real Lord. Okay? All right, next point. We're probably not going to get to all of this. I apologize. So, the second truth. You are one person. We talk about body, soul, and spirit, and Scripture gives us the language. Paul prays in 1 Thessalonians 5:23, that your spirit and soul and body be preserved complete at the coming of our Lord Jesus Christ. I'm not going to settle this afternoon how many parts a human being has. I don't think the Bible is asking you to take yourself apart on the kitchen table. What it keeps showing is that you live as one. Emotions are not a third box sitting beside the body and the spirit. A messy extra, you know, that God tolerated. They are one of the ways the whole person responds to God, to people, and to life that will not hold still. A hard week in the body will darken your prayers. A guilty conscience will tighten your shoulders. A broken relationship will sit on your chest when you lie down. It is one man, not three patients. Elijah in 1 Kings 19, he asked to die under a broom tree. After the victory on Carmel, God did not open with a rebuke. He started with sleep and bread and water. The Lord was not embarrassed by Elijah's body. The third truth, God gave you emotions so that life could be full. He could have made us intelligent and cold, no sorrow and also no joy. A child's laugh, no love for the Savior, only facts about him, right? That is not the God of the Bible. A heart that can break is a heart that was made able to love. We do not solve the breaking by asking God to make us stone. The fourth truth, God means to steady you and me through our relationship with Him. Health changes, right? People fail. People wound us. If those things are the floor under our inner life, we will swing every time they swing. A walk with God does not make us numb. It gives us a place to stand while the weather moves. The feelings, they still come. They are no longer the floor upon which we stand, though. And some of what we feel is a mercy. In the same family as physical pain, the heat of a flame makes us pull our hand back. A splinter hurts because something in the finger needs to come out. We do not curse the nerve for telling the truth. The pain is the messenger. Fear, when the danger is real, is a messenger. Godly sorrow is a messenger. 2 Corinthians chapter 7. Godly sorrow produces repentance, right? The world's sorrow produces death. The fruit tells them apart. Anger can be a messenger inside of Ephesians chapter 4. Be angry and do not sin, and do not let the sun go down on it. It can wake you up to do right. Then it has to be laid down before it curdles, right, in the stomach. Some feelings are not messengers anymore. They are the infection. Bitterness is not a guide you are supposed to trust. Hebrews 12 warns that a root of bitterness springs up and defiles many. Ephesians 4 tells you to put bitterness away. It feels like you have finally seen how things are, right? Often it is a wound that has been rehearsed until the rehearsal sounded like wisdom. It will not lead you to health. It will spread. Shame needs the same honesty. There is a weight that belongs with real conviction, long enough for you to repent. There is another voice that keeps speaking after the cross has answered, and it calls you garbage. That voice is not a conscience. It is an accuser. You do not obey it. You answer it with what God has said. So do not follow every hard feeling and call that wholeness. Ask what it is. A warning, a grief that needs to be wept, a lie, a sin to confess, a wound that needs a physician. Then bring it to God on purpose. A feeling that never gets brought to Him will start preaching, and it is a bad preacher. One word about the enemy. The enemy exploits guilt, rejection, fear, grief, a low spirit, a lonely night. He tries to turn a hard season into a reason to quit. Exploit is the word. Jesus grieved, so grief itself is not from the devil. Loneliness is older than the fall. God said it was. It is not good for man to be alone. Depression and trauma can be medical. Do not give him credit for every tear. The foundation under a stable heart is God, and feelings are a poor instrument for measuring whether God has stayed. So, we're at 24 minutes, so we're not going to get to the finish this, but what to do with feelings? So here's a pattern for the whole series. Three moves, simple enough to remember when you are not at your best, which is when you will need it. Number one, name the feeling. I'm afraid. I'm angry. I'm ashamed. I'm so sad I don't have a second sentence. You know, David did not edit the Psalms down to the lines that sounded stable. You cannot hand God what you will not look at. So name the feeling. Number two, ask where it came from. You know, a circumstance this week, an old wound this week bumped into, a lie that we have believed so long it feels like a fact, a body that needs sleep before it needs a conclusion, right? An actual sin you have been calling stress. More than one answer can be true. A feeling that stays vague will stay in charge. A feeling with a name can be talked about and dealt with. And number three, bring it to God. The feeling and the reason, as far as you can see the reason. Open the scriptures. Pray in ordinary words. That is embrace, and that is employ. See it, then put it into his hands and do the next faithful thing. Stuffing it is one failure. Crowning it is another failure. This is the road between the ditches, okay? So there's five ways a relationship with God holds a heart up. But I can't get into a lot of it because we're coming to an end. But first, grace and forgiveness. Second, the cross. If you leave today remembering one thing about the cross, remember this. The Lord has caused the iniquity of us all to fall on Him. Freedom is a change of masters, not the eraser of a nervous system. Number three, God brings us into people. He does that. He does not save you into a private bubble. He saves you into a family, the church. We need to come to know them and love them. Fourth, God tells you who you are. And fifth, joy lives in doing the will of God. And there's so much more I want to say to these things. Unfortunately, we do not have the time. But if you want to know more about this, come here to the North Valley Church of Christ. We're right off of Dynamite near Tatum Boulevard here in Cave Creek, Arizona. Check us out at nvcoc.net. We're thinking of you. We're praying for you. There is a way to deal with emotions, and we're going to look at each of those in this series in the coming weeks. Thank you, and God bless.
1: 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Ring it out. Ring it out. Ring it out.
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0: This is an evening built for people who care about those things and want to be engaged, informed, and ready. 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General admission gets you into the main event. That's this October 22nd. 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
3: Oh, friend, today we're going to dig in on some things. We're going to learn about how to rebuild and revive the people and places around us. This is what you're called to do. You need to know this and accept this. So come along with me today. Let's dig into the Word and learn these things. I am Charlana Kelly, and this is Engage for Influence.

We've been talking about exactly what it is that we are partnering with Jesus to do through the Great Commission. Last week, we looked at Isaiah 61, which 1 through 3 describe what Jesus came to do. And then we saw a pronoun change in verse 4 through 7, and it talks about what we are going to do. I love that. I love that we get to participate with Jesus and do the same thing that he did while in the earth. He fulfilled his part. Now he's commissioned us, joint venture partners in this world here on earth, to go on and continue that commission that the Father gave him so that we can see the kingdom of heaven advance and many multitudes of souls come into it through faith in Jesus Christ. That excites me more than anything, and I'm hoping that it is exciting you and that you're seeing opportunities, you're paying attention, and you are taking the step to reach out and talk to people, pray with people, look for opportunity. And I do pray that that love of God is extending and abounding in you so that you'll begin to look around and let that love of God lead you to the people that he has called you to minister to. Because, my friend, you are a minister. You have a

0: part to play in the big plan of God, and he needs all hands on deck. So I pray that you are saying yes to him today. Listen, let's read again out of Isaiah 4 through 7, Isaiah 61 verses 4 through 7. It says, "And they shall rebuild the old ruins." What are old ruins? They're broken down places. Why are they broken down? Sin has broken them down. Sin and degradation, disrepair has come to them. So they are also, it goes on, they shall raise up former desolations, and they shall repair the ruined cities, the desolations of many generations. Now that word generations, of course, is referring to who is this Great Commission all about? What's about people? Generations of people, their generations lie in ruin because Christ is not their Lord. They lie in ruin because of sin. We are here to rebuild, to repair those places through the gospel of Jesus Christ by doing what Jesus did, by focusing on the sick, bringing comfort, consoling those who mourn. We come with the great exchange of the gospel, the good news, the peace, the love, the joy, trading beauty for ashes, joy for mourning, and even helping those who are depressed, oppressed, helping them to learn to worship God so that that heaviness will lift right up off of them. We have come alongside now of our great Savior, our Lord, our friend Jesus, our elder brother, the head Christ over the church. We have come alongside now to further the work that he began. But you might be thinking, well, how can I repair anything? How can I rebuild anything? How can I raise up anything? Friend, this is not a physical thing, although it's very powerful when ministries go into cities and begin to repair homes, begin to rebuild fences and bridges or even clean up lawns. It's a very, very powerful thing that takes place there because the people begin to see that, oh, there is something of beauty here. You know, when you live in a broken down place, it's pretty ugly, right? So as you begin to bring beauty to that which was broken down, then you restore them a sense of honor, a sense of love, a sense of worthiness, a sense of gladness and happiness and blessing. And then you say, I'm doing this in the name of the Lord because he loves you so much. Jesus loves you. God loves you. Then, oh my goodness, the spark that is lit within them. So those are things that you can do in the natural, but you can also do these things in the spiritual realm and from a spiritual perspective in their life, because, right, we are a spiritual being. We want to grow spiritually, but we do that by speaking words in season, by touching, hugging, loving, and giving prayers and sharing good things. Remember, we are a witness. We are going to go and be a witness. So witnesses testify. We share our testimony of all the good that God has done in our life. And so these are ways that you can both physically rebuild, repair, raise up. There are also spiritual ways that you do the same thing. So what do these words mean in the Greek? What does it mean to rebuild, raise up, and repair? Well, all of them have a very similar meaning, but these are some of the words in the Hebrew language. Stand, stand up. Okay, so if you're taking a stand, the word speaks in a couple of places about being a voice for the voiceless. If we see that people need a voice, someone to stand in the gap for them, either in prayer or maybe help them along the way by being a voice for them, then that's what it means. Take a stand, stand up, proclaim. Remember, Jesus came to proclaim. It said a couple of times in Isaiah 61 that he proclaimed these things. And so as we stand up, we become a voice for the voiceless. We begin proclaiming God's truth and blessing over things. It also means to build up, to renew, to revive. Oh, Jesus, bring life back, right? Broken down places look like they're dead. They're in disarray and destruction. But when we come on the scene, we revive them with the gospel, the good news of Jesus Christ. We revive them by teaching teaching them and discipling them. We bring life in there, right? I remember over in Ezekiel, the dead bones and the question that God asked him, can these dead bones live? And God told him, prophesy to the dead bones. And he did. And he prophesied that they would live, and they came back together again. And it was bone upon bone being reconnected by joints and marrow and ligaments and muscles and everything, and became a man with the outer casing of the skin. And he rose up to life. That was a picture of spiritual death coming back to life. Death and the natural coming back to life. And it says that that man rose up and became one with God. Oh my goodness, what a picture. What a picture. Becoming one with God in his hand and doing the works that Jesus did because he went to the Father. Greater works will we do now. And so that's what we're called to do. Where do you do it? You do it in your sphere of influence. Now, we're going to look at that in the scripture, but I would also call it and have called it a number of times on the program, your field. God has given you a field. Your field is your family. Your field is your neighbor. Your field is your street, you know, up and down the street, the people that live there. Your field is your community. Your field is your church. Your field is the marketplace. It's on the job. It's in your city. It's beyond. Wherever you have relationship, you have influence. And these are the places that you are called to minister to the people within those places of influence, within that sphere of influence. You are called to minister to the people that are within your realm of relationship. Now let's read about this out of the scripture. It's 2 Corinthians 10:13-16. It says here, we, however, will not boast beyond proper limits. Okay, well, he's going to talk about what these limits are. But we'll confine our boasting to the sphere of service. Some Bibles translate it influence. The sphere of service God himself has assigned to us. A sphere that also includes you. Why? Because he had relationship with them. They were given to him for him to disciple them, for him to raise them up into ministry. And a lot of them may have been in that disarray, ruined state when they came. Remember that. They're not disarrayed or ruined anymore. They've been raised up. They've been raised up. So it says that a sphere that also includes you. We are not going too far in our boasting, as would be the case if we had not come to you. In other words, if we didn't know you and we were boasting over you, that would not be good. For we did get as far as you with the gospel of Christ. Neither do we go beyond our limits by boasting of work done by others. That's very inappropriate to take credit for something someone else has done as though you have done it. No, no, that is called sin. And we need to repent when we do things and apologize when we do things like that. Because we have come against another man or woman's work. But anyway, our hope is that as your faith continues to grow, our sphere of activity among you will greatly expand. Why? Because as this person they've raised up, they've helped to rebuild and repair, now they have influence and they begin to share the gospel of Jesus Christ and heal, console, and comfort others and lay hands on the sick and make disciples of men and preach the good news, proclaim the good news. They are operating in their sphere of influence or service. And so as they expand, Paul expands as well with them, and your field begins to grow, continues to grow. I mentioned just a few weeks ago the man named Jabez over in the Old Testament who asked God to expand his territory. This is his, expand his influence that he had over people. He goes on and says, don't let me do anything evil. Don't let any pain, me bring pain upon others. And that was just a beautiful prayer about let my work be done for your glory, Let me bring that beauty for ashes. Let me bring joy for mourning. Let me console and comfort people. That won't cause them pain. That won't bring evil upon them. And so this is the same picture of this here that we're seeing Paul talk about, write about to the Christians in Corinth. But we also see it yet again in Isaiah 54, the prophetic utterance to the barren woman who God is about to expand. This is such a beautiful thing. He tells her to get ready because she's going to expand to the right and the left, and she needs to make room for that expansion. But it says that her descendants are going to rise up and inherit the nations. Boy, have I laid claim to that one. But I'll tell you this, that's expansion. You are making disciples of people, and they're raising up, and they themselves now are doing the work, and they're going to go and they're going to inherit the nations, right? Because we're to make disciples of all the nations, of all the people in all the nations, every tongue and every tribe. And so the descendants of the barren woman are now going out into the nations to make disciples of people. And there's that, again, that expansion that Paul is talking about here in 2 Corinthians 10. Amen forever. I love it and love it even more as I read it again. And so you have that. You have a sphere of influence or a sphere of service towards people that you're in relationship with. And that is where you bring influence for the kingdom of God. And that is where you are to be standing up and building up, renewing and reviving people that may find themselves in disarray or ruin. And there's another word that's common among these words, and that is succeed. In ministry, we always want to empower people to succeed in what they are doing because that brings glory to God. God gifted them for His glory. He blesses them for His glory, gives seed to the sower for His glory. He wants us to grow and expand and be blessed through our success that we have with what we are doing. And so these words are common among that one meaning, to succeed. This is causing people to succeed. So you have divine influence and you have an effect. And I mentioned this last week, actually, about the effect that our presence has on people, sometimes without a word. And I was talking about it as I mentioned that one of the things that Jesus did was cast out demons, and how we can get very fearful at the thought of that. But what I mentioned was that if in fact you're in a situation where that is necessary, you'll be graced, you'll know how to do it, and God will give you the words. Jesus already told His disciples in one of the Gospels, He said, when you get drug in before magistrates, before people of authority, don't try to figure out what you're going to say beforehand, because when you're there, I'm going to fill your mouth with My words. And listen, when you speak what He tells you to speak, no man will contend with it. They might try to, but they're not going to be able to overcome or destroy or anything. His word is forever settled. It is established. It will not change. And so I was talking about the fact that if you were ever in a situation where you recognized the demonic and you felt the urging of the Holy Spirit to cast it out in Jesus' name, just remember, Jesus had shut up and come out. He didn't labor with people who were demonically oppressed. He did not. He took care of it quick, and the darkness left, the demonic left quickly, and it was done, and the person was healed and restored. So let's read, though, what I referenced last week about how your presence can affect people, and that is going to come out of 2 Corinthians 2, 14 through 16. Let's read it together. But thanks be to God, who always leads us triumphantly, hallelujah, as captives in Christ. Listen, if I were going to be in captivity anywhere, I want to be in captivity to Christ, and may we live our days that way. It reminds me of something else that Paul said in his latter epistles. He said, I am an ambassador in chains, right? He was in prison, and he was still that representative of Christ wherever he was. His circumstance didn't matter. He was always there with Christ. Colossians 3:3 says we are hidden with Christ in God. So we are with Christ all the time. So we are captives in Christ, and through us spreads everywhere. I love that. Through us spreads everywhere the fragrance of the knowledge of Him. Oh, isn't that beautiful? The fragrance of the knowledge of Christ spreads through us everywhere. And guess what? In your sphere of influence, in your field, it affects everyone who comes around you. It affects them, and we're going to see how. For we are to God the sweet aroma of Christ. Everywhere you go, the sweet aroma of Christ is emanating from you. Among those who are being saved and among those who are perishing. To the one, we are the odor of death and demise, and to the other, a fragrance that brings life. That's why people react to you in unusual ways sometimes. You know, maybe the reaction is one of joy and happiness. Oh, you are here. I'm so happy you are here. Why? Because you bring with you that aroma and fragrance that affects them. It affects them spiritually. It affects them physically, mentally, emotionally, and they're happy to see you come, because with you comes peace and love and joy and all of the fruit of the Spirit. And so they want you to come near to them. But to those who are in sin and living lifestyles that are not pleasing to God, when you come near, it's a challenge for them. It's a challenge. It might bring conviction on them by way of the Holy Spirit. It might also magnify to them that they're lost in need of a Savior. And it might make them angry at first. But God knows how to get to them, and He's using you to do it. So rejoice. Rejoice that these things are happening in your heart and through your life everywhere. I love that. What does it say? I've got to read it again. Through us spreads everywhere the fragrance of the knowledge of Him, of Christ. And we are to God the sweet-smelling aroma of Christ. Oh, I love that. Remember that, friend. Remember that. So how do we influence? We influence with our words, of course. We influence with our attitude. We influence with our actions. And the most powerful way to influence is your daily living. And so I would say to you, you are a minister, but what are you ministering? You should be ministering life. You should be ministering peace and love when people come around you. And remember that it oftentimes not necessary for you to speak a word. Just live daily before them in a way that pleases God and brings to them that revelation of Christ. Of course, it's all about people, and people are all around you. Everywhere you go, we've got to start paying attention, and we've got to be more aware of what's going on around us. Don't be so distracted by all the things that are not really important. What's important to God is people. Nothing more, nothing less. You've got to know that. So don't be worried about anything. Pray about everything, right? That's what Philippians 4:6 teaches us. And when we pray about everything, then the God of all peace will guard our hearts and minds through Christ Jesus. And that is an awesome promise right there. And we should remember it and walk in it. So as we're going about our day and we're living, when God shows us someone that we need to bring some comfort or consoling to, we need maybe to pray for them. They're sick. That's pretty easy to do. Just, Father, in the mighty name of Jesus, I ask you to heal this person of this thing, restore them back to perfect soundness in Jesus' name. Amen. Write that down. Make that your prayer for the sick. Anoint them. If you have anointing oil, anoint them and pray for them. And so, you know, as God begins to magnify people to us, what is it that we are bringing to them? Well, number one, it's Christ. We have got to bring Christ to them through our testimonies and through those springboard questions I talked about a couple of weeks ago that open up the doorway to share the gospel. Be full of love, full of kindness, be gentle among them, and look for good things. Look for things that you can give encouragement over. These are all things that begin the rebuilding process, begin to raise them up, begin to repair all of the generations. And listen, you may have an awesome opportunity to minister to an entire family. Oh, think about that. Think about that. An entire family where you could truly, truly repair the desolations of many generations. Wouldn't that be awesome? Your own family is your training ground, your practice ground. Sometimes it's the hardest ground, but that's okay. God will help you. He will show you. I've shared my testimony about my father. I won him by daily living because anytime I opened my mouth, it was an argument. And so at some point we have to remember that Jesus wouldn't argue with anybody. And except the religious folk, he gave them a good little spanking, didn't he? But just people in general, Jesus never gave us a model of arguing, ever. Think of the woman at the well. Think of the woman being stoned. He never did that. And he always was gentle, always was kind, always was thinking of their best. He had people's best interest at heart, and he had the heart of the Father. So I want to encourage you this week. I want you to spend some time in prayer. I want you to continue on asking God to birth that great radical love for people in your heart. And I want you to think about three people in your life right now that are in that sphere of influence. They're in your field. People aren't in your space by accident. They never are. They're there by divine appointment. They may cross your path quickly. I try to make it a rule to do this, to pray for everyone that will cross my path. Pray for their safety. Pray that they come to the knowledge of Christ. Pray that there be openings for them. But as a rule, I want to encourage you to do that too. Just make that a part of your daily prayer, because sometimes people pass quickly and we don't notice them. But then others God will magnify. I remember being in the post office one time. I was living in Florida at the time. And I was in my car getting ready to go in, and I noticed this amazingly beautiful black woman all on her way up into the post office. And the Lord said, I had this bracelet on my arm, not this bracelet, a bracelet on my arm. And God said, give that to her and tell her I'm thinking of her and pray for her. And so I went in, and she was in a hallway that was a hallway over from mine. And I went right up to her, and I said, ma'am, the Lord has really moved on my heart to give you this bracelet. And I actually took it off my arm in front of her, and I put it into her hand. And she closed her hand up on mine, and I said, he's thinking of you, and he wanted me to pray for you. And it's been so long ago, I don't even remember the prayer I prayed, but I do remember her crying and saying, I needed that. I needed this today. And I think I said something like, let this bracelet be a reminder to you of how much he loves you and how much he gives his attention to you, to your needs, whatever you're going through. And, you know, it's going to be okay. It's going to be okay. And I walked out left, never saw her again. But, you know, it's those moments that radically change the pathway of a person. They radically change what God is doing in the life of his people. And so we should be aware of those around us. Those that quickly pass, we can cover them in prayer. Those that God magnifies, we must go to them and do whatever he shows us to do. I believe I'll see that woman again in heaven. And it will be at that time that I will get to see what God did in her life, her family's life. Maybe she was a minister, I don't know. Maybe in ministry today, in the ministry, what he did. But I believe that was like a memorial offering for her and for, you know, on behalf of my father, for his glory to her to never forget how much he loved her. Friend, there's plenty of opportunity for that. So I want you to spend some time in prayer, and out of that great heart of love, I want you to write down three names of people that are in your sphere of influence, in your field, that you know need prayer. They need encouragement. They need a shoulder. They need something that you, by virtue of the ministry that God has given you, you have the desire and the love to give it to them, number one, but also you're determined to take the opportunity to do it. And I'd love for you to just go ahead and reach out to them this week and pour into their life the beauty of what God has given to you. I love you so much, friend. Until we meet again, Godspeed and God bless.
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0: Welcome to For Zion's Sake. Isaiah 62:1 is taken directly out of the Hebrew Scriptures when the prophet Isaiah declared, "For Zion's sake I will not keep silent, and for Jerusalem's sake I will not keep quiet, until her righteousness goes forth like brightness, and her salvation like a torch that is burning." Your hosts for the program are Shelley and June Volk, Jewish believers burdened to see Jew and Gentile become one. Believers strengthened in their faith and for their Jewish kinsmen to come to the saving knowledge of Jesus as the Messiah, the Son of God.
1: Bless the Lord. Welcome to For Zion's Sake. We thank you for joining us. We're the Volks. My name is Shelley.
2: And my name is June. Hi, everyone.
1: It's good to be with you this week. And our theme this week is having our mind stayed on the Lord. And that comes from Isaiah chapter 26, verses 3 and 4. And the word in the New American Standard reads this way: "The steadfast of mind thou wilt keep in perfect peace, because he trusts in thee. Trust in the Lord forever, for in God the Lord we have an everlasting rock." I want to read it from the New English Bible. "Thou dost keep him in peace, men of constant mind, in peace, because they trust in thee. Trust in the Lord forever, for the Lord himself is an everlasting rock."
2: We also talked about this scripture, Shelley, from the Amplified Version, where it reads, "You will guard him and keep him in perfect and constant peace, whose mind, both its inclination and its character, is stayed on you, because he commits himself to you, leans on you, and hopes confidently in you. So trust in the Lord, commit yourself to him, lean on him, hope confidently in him forever, for the Lord God